leagues. Once the game is done, we'll get back to live audio stream. Hi, this is Jesse Nelson. Many know me as the hall monitor at ESPN Madison, and that's because I love rules. I love creating them. I love following them, and I love enforcing them. And as Madison's home of the Milwaukee Bucks and Milwaukee

leagues. Once the game is done, we'll get back to live audio streaming your favorite ESPN Madison and ESPN Radio shows. You can also... Hi, this is Jesse Nelson. Many know me as the hall monitor at ESPN Madison, and that's because I love rules. I love creating them. I love following them, and I

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12: Brunson has it, he'll bring it to the front court, and he will dribble it out. The New York Knicks are one win away from a trip to the NBA Finals for the first time since 1999. The Knicks, behind 30 from Jalen Brunson, beat the Cleveland Cavaliers 121-108 to take a 3-0 series lead.
13: That call courtesy of ESPN Radio. And yes, the Knickerbockers, the New York Knickerbockers, are just one win away from returning to the NBA Finals after a near quarter century absence. The Knicks absolutely dismantling the Cleveland Cavaliers tonight, 121-108. They scored 37 points in that first quarter, most they've scored in the series in what was essentially supposed to be a must-win game for the Cavs. Game Night on ESPN Radio and the ESPN app. SiriusXM Channel 80 presented by Progressive Insurance. You can give us a call at 1-888-729-3776, 1-888-SAY-ESPN. Keith Irizarry along with Tanitra Batiste here with you tonight. On a night where the Knicks put a near punctuation mark on the series, the Eastern Conference Finals, the 121-108 win. And Vanessa Richards tonight, our ESPN NBA sideline reporter, is joining us from Cleveland to talk a little bit about what she saw in that game. And Vanessa, thanks so much for joining us. I know you've been boots on the ground the entire series. And listen, you look at what the Knicks were able to do once again, having this time six players in double figures, really giving us their own team version of a near 50-40.

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9: Brunson has it. He'll bring it to the front court, and he will dribble it out. The New York Knicks are one win away from a trip to the NBA Finals for the first time since 1999. The Knicks, behind 30 from Jalen Brunson, beat the Cleveland Cavaliers 121-108 to take a 3-0 series lead.
10: The call courtesy of ESPN Radio. Knicks scored the first 5 points of the game, and they never looked back. In fact, they went on a 9-1 run in the eventual 121-108 win over the Cleveland Cavaliers to take a 3-0 lead in the series. 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And listen, it's been an up and down for the Cleveland Cavaliers. It seems like they find ways to wake up. They found a way to somehow get past the number one seed in the Detroit Pistons. But sometimes that takes a whole heck of a lot out of you. And although they

0: Cavaliers. Another series. Yeah, it's a 2-1 lead for the Oklahoma City Thunder against the San Antonio Spurs. But we got some concerns because the war of attrition that's injury related is so very real on the Western side. It's game night on ESPN Radio and the ESPN app. Sirius XM Channel 80 presented by Progressive Insurance. Keith Irizarry along with Tanitra Batiste here. And when we look at that series in the West, of course, the Thunder win the game Friday night, go up 2-1 in San Antonio, but it still makes you wonder kind of where that series could potentially turn because, of course, we now have the news that A.J. Mitchell has been ruled out for game four with a right calf strain. Jalen Williams still listed day-to-day, but, of course, he missed game three. De'Aaron Fox came in to game three, looked a little bit like his former self, only to go down once again in that game. And, of course, Dylan Harper sustaining an injury as well to his right adductor. So that series might turn on a dime, not so much because of the play of either team, not so much because of the strategy of either coach, but it literally may be the old adage of your best ability is your availability.
1: A.J. Mitchell has been starting for this team, and A.J. Mitchell has been really good. But here's the deal.
0: Yes.
1: I mean, all right, so Alex Caruso. All right, so Jared McCain, 24 points in game three. All right, so Cason Wallace, who was, what, first or second in the NBA in steals per game or whatever his number was. Like, this, I mean, Lou Dort, like, we could go on and on and on about this Thunder team. And I love the Spurs, and we get to them in a second. But the Oklahoma City Thunder, they just come at you in waves. And a couple of weeks ago, Josh, our producer, I was working with him as well. And we were talking about this Thunder team against the Lakers at the time and how, like, randomly, okay, Isaiah Joe suddenly hits back-to-back threes. Like, the Thunder just, you feel, oh, J-Dub's out. They're going to struggle. No, Jared McCain, 24. Like, they just know how to win games. And as much as, like, I'm a hoops junkie guy. Like, I want to see as much basketball as possible. Like, the Thunder feel like when they, you know, smell blood in the water, they end you. And I kind of could see the Thunder winning game four and taking a 3-1 lead. I could see it happening.
0: Yeah, I mean, it definitely can. And like you said, when you look at the Oklahoma City Thunder, top to bottom, it's why they went out and got an Isaiah Hartenstein to come in if Chet Holmgren can't give you what you need, because that's a different presence. That's a physical presence. We saw how much that impacted Victor Wembanyama, especially in game two and to some degree in game three, although Chet Holmgren did kind of show up. But like you said, the other Jalen Williams showed up for this team in game three, scoring 18 points to go along with 5 rebounds. And then you just go down the list and you have guys like Alex Caruso, who's been in that space, not just as a champion with the Thunder, but also championship experience with the Lakers, starter with the Bulls. So you've got some serious veteran presence. And then Cason Wallace, who had an opportunity to start 55 games for the Thunder this season because Jalen Williams was down for such a long time. So it may be that even though it is a war of attrition, even though this has been a very physical series, when you kind of dig down deep, down this roster, and the reason that this roster was built the way it was by Sam Presti, it's for these types of situations where when it's next man up, it really is next man up. So you mentioned Jared McCain, same thing. They go out and get him for days or series like this. You look down the Spurs, you look down that roster. And when you get past the, and I don't even know if you get past the starting five, because obviously the starting five had some challenges, but let's talk about from an injury perspective, them losing a De'Aaron Fox, for example, and what kind of a hit that took. And Dylan Harper, not necessarily starting, but giving them starter type minutes, giving them quality minutes and not being able to count on him. So while it is a back and a forth and a war of attrition, this may be something where this is why you build the Thunder the way that you build them. And maybe this is why you saw the Spurs start to kind of sputter the way that they did once they got past that 15-0 run that they went on to start game three.
1: And it's been back-to-back games for Wemby where, you know, he's not necessarily shooting the ball enough. Like, listen,
0: yeah,
1: this Spurs team is just not as deep as the Thunder. Now, you could, I know that SGA is the back-to-back NBA, you know, MVP, But if you wanted to make the argument that Wemby's the best player in this series, you could make that argument, and you're not dumb, right? He's averaging 30 points per game. He's averaging, what, 15 rebounds per game, a couple of blocks, all those kind of things. But if Wemby isn't doing historic things like he did in game one, I'm not sure this team can win. So the question really begs, can Wemby be historic during the series? If the answer is yes, then I think the Spurs probably win game four. This goes seven games, and who knows? But if Wemby is just, you know, MVP light, not historic, then I don't think the Spurs can win the series.
0: Yeah, and when you talk about that, you're talking about 26 points, four rebounds in game three. That's not a historic game when you compare it to what we saw in game one, a 48-24 type of night. But that is what you're going to have to get out of him for this team to have a chance. But on the same token, that's why you have an Isaiah Hartenstein to get in there and bang in there with him and really say, hey, if you're coming inside, I'm going to contest every shot. So I'm going to force you to kind of get in the middle. He's got a decent three. He's got a decent 17-footer. But when you get him sort of out of rhythm in that area from maybe 15 feet all the way to the basket like Hartenstein's been able to do, somebody else is going to have to show up for this team. And, yes, it may need to be Wemby being all world. But on the same token, what you saw out of all of the second unit team members, because the Thunder's, other than Shai Gilgeous-Alexander having a decent night points-wise, not so much efficiency, but that second unit really won that game for them. That second
1: unit outscored. For the Spurs, obviously, Dylan Harper tweaking his hamstring in game number two, really, he didn't look like himself in game three.
0: For sure.
1: De'Aaron Fox still trying to, you know, knock some of the rust off. Again, so like, Harper looks let's play it out. If Harper looks healthy in game four, and De'Aaron Fox looks like the guy that used to be an all-star in game four, right? And Stephon Castle goes back to the guy in game three that doesn't turn the ball over a lot. Sure, the Spurs can win the game. There's a reason why they're 2.5-point favorites on their home court, right?
0: Like, sure.
1: All things would lead you to believe that there's reasons why the Spurs can win. It's a reason why I wouldn't bet this game, because I honestly don't feel confident either way. Because I could see Wemby having one of those 40-point games, and I could see him going for 22-6, and you going, I guess the Thunder are going back to the finals. They're one game away.
0: Yeah, and this is about a chess match as well. Like with Mark Daigneault, obviously we talked about the adjustments that he was able to make in bringing Hartenstein in and how important that was in game two, and then the complement of Hartenstein and Holmgren in game three. But Mitch Johnson's going to have to make adjustments. Like, he's got to help Wemby somehow to get the ball closer to the basket and really kind of set up some mismatches so he can take advantage of some of the smaller defenders and really play his game like we saw in that first game in order for him to get this to a game five and tie up this series again. Well, it's going to be interesting. Glad to see it. It's going to be exciting. Game four tomorrow night. You can catch it right here on ESPN Radio. Keith Irizarry, Tanitra Batiste here for you on game night on ESPN Radio and the ESPN app. Sports Center all night with Nick DeLuca is up next.
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14: Rebounded Hart, Knicks look to run. Cavs get back, Bridges right side, drives the lane, hangs, and gets the layup to make it 9-1 Knicks. 2 minutes in and a timeout by Cleveland.
13: The Hurricanes try to weather the storm in Game 2 against Montreal.
15: Haynes can't get it out. Here's Gooley. Passes over, Philip Deneau in front, they score! Josh Anderson, first shot of the game for Montreal, and it's a 1-1 tie.
13: Heading in opposite directions on the diamond.
15: 1-0 pitch. And he hits this well on a line left field. Conforto retreating, and that ball carries over the wall. And it's a two-run homer for Christian Walker. 2-0 Astros, just four batters into the game.
13: Setting the scene for Spurs-Thunder Game 4.
16: You just know Game 4 is going to just, you know, you're going to have to really earn it if you want to go get that game. And so the gears just start turning on that. And there's times for reflection in the middle of the series, isn't it?
13: Plus, for the first time in school history,
14: Super Regional bridesmaids no more. Arkansas is headed to the Women's College World Series for the first time in school history.
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12: 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Nick DeLuca here with you. Memorial Day weekend is here. Hope it's off to a great start. So much to get to from Saturday. Game 2 of the Eastern Conference Final in the Stanley Cup playoffs. Full day of baseball action. The Women's College World Series as well. But start with Game 3 of the Eastern Conference Final. Series heading back to Cleveland. The Knicks pulling off the stunning comeback in Game 1, winning wire-to-wire in Game 2. Entered Saturday, never having held a 3-0 series lead in a conference finals in franchise history. These Knicks, though, rewriting some playoff history, trying to push their winning streak to 10. Hadn't lost in a month since going down 2-1 to the Hawks in Round 1. Tough road environment, but they were ready from the jump.
14: Mitchell, top of the key. Mobley, high post left, backing down into the middle of the lane. Jump hook, no good. And rebounded Hart. Knicks look to run. Cavs get back. Bridges right side, drives the lane, hangs, and gets the layup to make it 9-1 Knicks. 2 minutes in, and a timeout by Cleveland.
12: Bridges bucket sparking an early run, but the success from this Knicks team, so much about their depth.
14: A turnover by the Cavs, stolen by Bridges. Right corner, Shamet puts it up and hits a three. And the lead is 10. Another Cleveland timeout with 3:29 to go in the first.
19: Boy, they're keeping the pressure on. Make or miss, the Knicks are getting the ball up the floor in a hurry.
12: Cavs timeouts early and often. Shamet triple, the first of four on the night. Knicks plus 10 after 12 minutes. Cleveland, no stranger to comebacks, though, made their run in the second. James Harden getting going.
14: Hard middle of the lane, takes it all the way. Layup is good, and the Cavaliers tie the game with 5.5 to go in the second quarter at 48 apiece.
19: OG was a little slow after falling down on his way to the cup. They play 5-on-4, and they make it look easy.
12: Harden bringing the Cavs back after trailing by double digits, had 19 on the night. Knicks took a 6-point lead to the locker room, looking for playoff success. Need your stars to be stars. Jalen Brunson beaming in the third.
14: 81-70. Knicks lead. They have the ball. 3:45 to play in the third quarter. Brunson guarded by Schroeder as he brings it into the front court on the far side. Now Harden will switch and take Brunson. Dribbles between the legs. Goes right baseline. Step back, fall away. Long two. Swishes through.
19: He is so tough. And he's just flat attacking James Harden. If he's isolated, he's going right at him.
12: Yeah, that is not the matchup the Cavs want. Brunson bucket stretching the lead to 13 in the third. Final quarter, Knicks keeping their foot on the gas, and Brunson closed it out.
14: Brunson in the backcourt again will take his time before he brings it across with 1:50 on the game clock. Cavs fans heading for the exits. Brunson an easy layup as the Cavs just gave up. Kenny Atkinson calls a timeout. The lead is 16, and the Knicks fans here at Rocket Arena are roaring.
12: 30-point night for Jalen Brunson. Knicks take a commanding 3-0 series lead. 121-108 your final. New York shooting 56% from the floor. Had six players in double figures. Mikal Bridges had 22. OG Anunoby adding 21. And the defense doing the job again, holding Donovan Mitchell and James Harden to a combined 17 of 36 from the field and just 4 of 17 from three. The Knicks a win away from their first trip to the NBA Finals in 27 years. Jalen Brunson, postgame on ABC with Lisa Salters.
20: Jalen, you hear chants, let's go Knicks. MVP, where you're on the free throw line, you're on the road. Just what does that mean to you guys?
21: I don't know. I'll explain. I'm at a loss of words, but like, I like the way we fought, most importantly. But, the Knicks fans, they travel, man. And they're going to be hurting whatever building they're in.
20: Landry Shamet, just describe the impact that he had on this game, particularly in the fourth quarter.
21: I mean, he played big time. And, that's just the way he does. He's a true professional, and the way he just attacks the game and approaches the game. Whatever is asked of him, he shows up and he does it.
20: You guys haven't lost in a month. Teams always want to be peaking at the right time. 10th win in a row. Just what does it feel like for you guys as a group to just be in this flow right now?
21: Our mindset hasn't changed. We're trying to get better every single day. We're trying to learn even from wins. There's a lot that we can get better at. There's a lot we can control. A lot of mental errors that we need to clean up. But we're always just looking for ways to try to get better.
20: Game four on Monday, chance to go to the finals. What's it going to take?
21: Just focus on one possession at a time. I mean, the way we've been having that mindset over these past couple weeks, we have to continue it. If not, it has to be better.
0: All we're focusing on is right now.
1: During their 10-game win streak,

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15: 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Continue with a busy Saturday around baseball. The Nats visiting the Braves in Atlanta. Not much has slowed down Atlanta's bats this season, but Jake Irvin had the answer, held the Braves hitless through five innings before leaving with an injury. Now all the Nats needed was some offense, and Jorbit Vivas gave one a ride.
16: Front end of a double play and swings and drives one to deep right field toward the corner. This is way back. This ball is going. It's gone. Goodbye. Bang, zoom goes Jorbit Vivas. Muscling up with a leadoff home run here in the top of the fifth inning.
15: Call from the Nationals radio network, more than enough offense in a 2-0 win. Irvin getting his first victory since his first start on March 29th before exiting. Dylan Cruz went deep as well, sets up a Sunday rubber game. Atlanta trying to avoid only their second series loss of the season. The Twins in Boston battling the Red Sox. Minnesota quietly playing well over the last couple of weeks. Orlando Arcia adding to the lead in the afternoon.
17: And he swings and rolls it back up the middle, and it's deflected off of Bayo's glove, and the Twins are going to score their fourth run. Oh, sometimes you need a little break. It was a ground ball back up the middle. Bayo was in his follow-through. It hit the back of his glove and deflected away from a charging Kiner Falefa, and it's 4-1 Minnesota.
15: Yeah, those breaks rolling the Twins' way. Treasure Island Baseball Network. Red Sox would add a run, 4-2 final. Trevor Larnach matched his career high with 4 hits. Taj Bradley worked 5 strong innings in his first start since May 9th off the IL. Bradley reaching triple digits with his fastball. Fastest pitch of his career. Say he's good to go, and healthy Twins get their 9th win in their last 13. Safe to say the ball was flying out in San Francisco.
16: The pitch. Swing and a high drive. Left field. It is out of here. He's swinging it, folks. And that's Casey Schmidt with his 10th of the year.
15: Schmidt finished with 3 RBIs. Later in the inning, Harrison Bader broke it open.
16: Here it comes. Swinging a fly ball. Center field hit well. Peters back at the wall.
15: Calls from KNBR, second grand slam for Bader in 6 days. Yeah, that's cause for bananas. Third of his career, Giants win it 10-3. It scored 12 total runs in their previous 4 games, 10 on the board in the victory, snapping a 4-game losing streak. The Mets in South Florida taking on the Marlins, but they stayed ice cold.
10: Helmet. 2-2 again. That one drilled high in the sky, right field. That is gone. What a year it's been, baby. Liam Hicks is 11th home run on the year, his second of the night, and it's 4-0 Marlins in the bottom of the fifth.
15: 104.3 WQAM, 2 homer day for Liam Hicks. Marlins win it 4-1. Hicks had the offense. Max Meyer got it done on the mound. Went 7 shutout, giving up just 1 hit. A Mark Viento single. Meyer lowering his ERA to 2.52. Has allowed just 2 runs over 25 innings in his last 4 home starts. Another strong pitching performance in Kansas City. Stephen Kolek went the distance.
16: Here's the pitch. Popped up. If it's caught, he's done it. It is caught by his bell. The Royals' losing streak is gone. Kolek has pitched a complete game shutout. And again, the first one in 6 years. And that is stunning.
15: That call from 96.5, the Fan. The Royals tacked on 2 more after a Jack Caglione RBI single to win it 5-0, Kolek threw the complete game shutout in 108 pitches. It's his second career shutout in 23 starts, joining Chris Archer and Mike Montgomery as the only pitchers to debut since 2010 with 2 shutouts in their first 23 outings. Up next, our half-hour headlines and more from the NBA playoffs. The Knicks go up 3-0 on the Cavs in a 2-1 series between OKC and San Antonio. 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
11: The Knicks' 10th straight playoff win has them one win away from the NBA Finals. The Canes even the Eastern Conference Final with the Canadiens, and we get set for Game 4 of the Western Conference Final in San Antonio.
12: Brunson has it. He'll bring it to the front court, and he will dribble it out. The New York Knicks are one win away from a trip to the NBA Finals for the first time since 1999. The Knicks, behind 30 from Jalen Brunson, beat the Cleveland Cavaliers 121-108 to take a 3-0 series lead.
11: The Knicks get 30 from Brunson to go up 3-0 on the Cavs. For more on this historic Knicks run, our ESPN Radio team, Dave Pesch and Doris Burke.
12: Thank you, Nick. The New York Knicks have won 10 in a row. It's their first 10-game win streak of any kind in 13 years. More important, they're now one win away from their first trip to the NBA Finals since 1999. They take a 3-0 lead over the Cavaliers, winning 121-108 as the Knicks defense forced 15 turnovers for Mobley, Mitchell, and Harden combined. And again, the role players, it's not just Brunson with 30, it's, you know, Bridges 11-15, an efficient night. Hart had another good game. Ananobi with 21.
13: It's hard to find one thing, just one thing to talk about with these Knicks doors.
14: Oh, agreed. They're playing great two-way basketball. They're second overall in defensive efficiency, which obviously is a huge part of being able to win a championship. The one guy you didn't mention there, and you were appropriate to mention OG and Mikal, because those wings are playing elite two-way basketball right now. How about Karl Anthony Towns? Another night. He comes into this series averaging 9 field goal attempts in the playoffs, but playing some of the best basketball he's played in a Knicks jersey. Tonight he's 4 for 9. He's got 13 points, 8 rebounds, 7 assists, and 0 turnovers. We've talked about him, and the number of times in the playoffs he's been 6-plus assists. I'll just say it. There's great clarity and role definition. There's hard playing, multiple effort defense, great game plan discipline, great scouts. And then you have the master in Jalen Brunson, right? I mean, the guy just takes

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1: Hefty, hefty, hefty.
0: Hefty slider bag. Seal it with a slide. One more time now, y'all. Come on.
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3: 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He makes the tough calls, stays cool under pressure, and knows ball like nobody else. 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
12: 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Continue with a busy Saturday around baseball. The Nats visiting the Braves in Atlanta. Not much has slowed down Atlanta's bats this season, but Jake Irvin had the answer, held the Braves hitless through five innings before leaving with an injury. Now all the Nats needed was some offense, and Jorbit Vivas gave one a ride.
13: Front end of a double play and swings and drives one to deep right field toward the corner. This is way back. This ball is going. It's gone. Goodbye. Bang, zoom goes Jorbit Vivas. Muscling up with a leadoff home run here in the top of the fifth inning.
12: Call from the Nationals radio network, more than enough offense in a 2-0 win. Irvin getting his first victory since his first start on March 29th before exiting. Dylan Cruz went deep as well, sets up a Sunday rubber game. Atlanta trying to avoid only their second series loss of this season. The Twins in Boston battling the Red Sox. Minnesota quietly playing well over the last couple of weeks. Orlando Arcia adding to the lead in the afternoon.
14: And he swings and rolls it back up the middle, and it's deflected off of Bayo's glove, and the Twins are going to score their fourth run. Oh, sometimes you need a little break. It was a ground ball back up the middle. Bayo was in his follow-through. It hit the back of his glove and deflected away from a charging Kiner Falefa, and it's 4-1 Minnesota.
12: Yeah, those breaks rolling the Twins' way. Treasure Island Baseball Network. Red Sox would add a run, 4-2 final. Trevor Larnach matched his career high with four hits. Taj Bradley worked five strong innings in his first start since May 9th off the IL. Bradley reaching triple digits with his fastball. Fastest pitch of his career. Say he's good to go, and healthy Twins get their ninth win in their last 13. Safe to say the ball was flying out in San Francisco.
13: The pitch. Swinging a high drive. Left field. It is out of here. He's swinging it, folks. And that's Casey Schmidt with his 10th of the year.
12: Schmidt finished with three RBIs later in the inning. Harrison Bader broke it open.
13: Here it comes. Swinging a fly ball. Center field hit well. Peters back at the wall.
12: Calls from KNB.

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0: the launch angle. That was a laser to left that has already been thrown back onto the field by the denizens of the bleachers. Doesn't change the outcome. 2-0 Houston.
1: Dozen for Walker on the season. Been a rare bright spot for the Stros this year, and he wasn't done.
0: Payoff pitch. Hit almost to the same spot. Hard line drive to the wall, and it's over the fence for a home run. Or is it? Thought the fans got a hand on it in the basket, and it's just shy.
2: It looked like it went over, actually. But
0: the umpires are going to talk about it now. It looked like it bounced off of the brick wall, but behind the basket, and they call it a home run. It is indeed the second home run of the day for Christian Walker, his 13th of the year, and it's now 3-0 Houston.
1: Second for Walker, holding up after review halfway to last year's total, and it was all the offense that Houston needed, just three hits allowed by Stros pitching in the victory. Cubs becoming one of the hardest teams in baseball to figure out. They lose their seventh straight, longest losing streak since a nine-game slide back in 2022. They're the fifth team in the expansion era since 1961 with a pair of winning streaks of at least 10 games and a losing streak of at least 7 games in the same season, joining the 69 in 2019 Houston Astros, 78 Pirates, and the 2017 LA Dodgers. It's the first road series win for the Astros against the Cubs since 2012. Coming up, more from Major League Baseball Saturday on this Memorial Day weekend. 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
3: 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I'll be back next Monday with updates from a very busy NFL offseason, plus the latest on the NBA playoffs and more. 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

0: it went over, actually. But
1: the umpires are going to talk about it now. It looked like it bounced off of the brick wall, but behind the basket. And they call it a home run. It is indeed the second home run of the day for Christian Walker, his 13th of the year. And it's now 3-0 Houston.
2: Second for Walker, holding up after review halfway to last year's total, and it was all the offense that Houston needed, just 3 hits allowed by Stroh's pitching in the victory. Cubs becoming one of the hardest teams in baseball to figure out. They lose their 7th straight, longest losing streak since a 9-game slide back in 2022. They're the 5th team in the expansion era since 1961, with a pair of winning streaks of at least 10 games and a losing streak of at least 7 games in the same season, joining the 69 in 2019 Houston Astros, 78 Pirates, and the 2017 LA Dodgers. It's the first road series win for the Astros against the Cubs since 2012. Coming up, more from Major League Baseball Saturday on this Memorial Day weekend. 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
3: 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Thunder win their 2nd in a row and take the 2-1 lead over the Spurs. How will San Antonio respond in Game 4?
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4: 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You can social media your thing, generate images or videos of your thing, make decks or presentations to show your thing. 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
5: As families head into summer travel season, there's one thing many people forget to plan for. What happens if someone gets sick when you're away from home? Joining us now is Dr. Peter McCullough with some smart ways to be prepared before summer begins. Doctor, summer is supposed to be relaxing, but travel can come with surprises. So why is summer a time when families should think ahead medically?
6: Because there's always stress about getting sick on a trip and then ending up in the urgent care.
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13: If you have questions about retirement, who better to ask than someone who's been there before? Today, we'll share some top advice from people who've been there and done that when it comes to retirement. Real retirement tips from real retirees. We're so glad you're here with us today on Retirement Income Strategies with the Madison Money Guy. Christian Finfrock, of course, is the Madison Money Guy, and I'm Jen Rizak alongside. And this is going to be a great way to start off the show today, Christian. Words of wisdom from people who have been there before, because we've talked about this before. So many times you can intellectually hear something and understand it, but you don't really internalize it until you're in it, until you're actually experiencing whatever thing. And I think retirement is certainly like that for a lot of us.
14: Yeah, not only that, it's, and you want to talk to people after the euphoria has worn off.
13: Oh, yeah.
14: Right.
13: That's so a really good point.
14: Similar but different analogy is your friend that just won at the casino and they want everybody to know that they hit this jackpot, but how much did they play? How much did they lose all these years?
13: Right.
14: You know, so there's euphoria. It's exciting. And retirement's one of those things. I think this is going to be an interesting show today because, you know, also we have to be aware of the fact that this idea of retirement is still actually very brand new. Like retirement as you and I know it, Jen, right? Like retirement accounts weren't created until 1974. So certainly people have been quote unquote retired. But in general, the baby boomers are the first demographic of humans to have these retirement accounts, these defined contribution plans, 401ks, IRAs, et cetera. The demographic before the baby boomers, which we call the industrialists, most of them have pensions, right? They went to work at the same company for 40 years. They retired with a gold watch and a paycheck. And that is very different. Companies got rid of pensions years ago. I think only less than 24% of Americans today are fortunate enough to have them. And many of the private ones are in very shaky territory. So this will be interesting. I think we've learned a lot from these kinds of studies, people that are retired. And I'm even kind of interested to hear what we talk about.
13: So let's just jump right in then. And of course, Christian, as we go through this, this is some information I found. I found a couple of articles that, and they interviewed people who had already retired. But of course, as you have any similar experiences with some of your clients, feel free to share. But here's a couple of words of wisdom from real people who've already retired. One says you might miss the challenge and comfort of having a place to go to every day. I mean, it's a big transition. One retiree said after retiring at age 60 and traveling with his wife by age 70, he was ready for a job. He said, I miss the routine and the camaraderie. So, you know, it's such a big transition to go from this routine and this regimented schedule of your working life to then having all this free time and trying to figure out what the heck to do with yourself.
14: Yeah, you know, back prior to COVID, I would do these retirement college courses. And one of the more interesting things that had happened over the last 15 years or so, when you look at the pie chart that shows where do people's income come from during retirement, and the slice that just kept getting bigger and bigger and bigger and represents the largest portion to, or at least last time I taught the course, I think it was over 38% was income. So these are people that are working in retirement, a different job. And most people are working not because they need the money. Certainly that's part of it, but they're working because it's what they've known their whole lives, right? One of the statistics I always shared in this course is the average American works 2,500 hours a year. Mm-hmm. So that's 90,000 hours in your life. And when that goes away, you lose a very important identity. For most people, that's your community. It's your friendships. It's your routine. And even if it's been a stressful one, it's why I have always encouraged my clients, don't retire because of emotional reasons. Retire because you can and you want to, but don't retire because you get angry or you get upset. Because I think you're going to miss it. And we've seen a lot of this. I love the retired or by 70 wanted to go back to work. I can't tell you the number of our existing clients as we do our annual reviews are submitting, you know, tax returns that show income. And it's like, where did this come from? Oh, I went to work. I'm working at, you know, Ace Hardware, or I'm working down at the Home Depot, or I'm, you know, serving coffee at the local coffee shop. And for most people, it's just camaraderie.
13: Yeah, it is. And it's one of those things, Christian. How many times do you not really recognize the value of something until all of a sudden it's gone? And then you don't always understand how these things impact you until it's taken away. Here's another idea. Here's another piece of advice. One retiree says, be prepared to be flexible, even with long held dreams. And the example given, this couple had, they were a married couple. They'd laid out their plan and their vision for what they wanted retirement to look like. And then the husband, when it came time to actually retire, he was a business owner. He couldn't bring himself to walk away. So it kind of changed everything for his wife about the timeline and their plans. And they were going to travel and do all this stuff. And she had to change all the things that she'd had her heart set on. So what kind of conversations do you have with people about the changes in their daily lives? And how do we be flexible and figure out how to bend a little bit with some of this?
14: This is the psychological component to retirement that often people overlook. I can't even believe the number of couples that haven't even really talked about what they want to do in retirement. And they sort of just both take for granted, you know, that they, you know, that they understand what they're going to do. So also one of the more interesting things that we've seen, and this is through lots of not only personal experience with my clients, but again, courses that I've taught, and one of them, and you and I've talked about this a lot, is the course directed specifically towards women, Smart Women Finish Rich. Mm-hmm. And the course is called Smart Women Retire Rich. And not to be sexist, obviously, you know, things have changed and everybody's different. But one of the things we are seeing is the total difference between men and women and how they feel about money. And one of them is this idea that men are not, they don't want to spend the money. Like they've loved accumulating it. They love this idea of having $1 million in their account. I call it the 1954 Corvette, shiny red Corvette syndrome, where you know, these people that have these collector cars, they wash them 5 days a week and they drive it once a year.
13: Right.
14: And in general, again, not to stereotype, everybody's different, but women look at money very different, very value oriented. They definitely want to spend it. They want to take the kids and the grandkids on vacation, and they want to enjoy the money. And so this creates conflicts. And so one of the things that we do with our clients, certainly we do this right when we onboard them, if they're about to retire. And if not, we do it right at retirement. But we suggest that they each go into their own places in their home. Like sometimes, you know, you've got your little place, and write down a 10-item retirement bucket list. And this could be things you want to do or places you want to go, but do it alone. And then come together with your partner and, you know, have a beer, drink a glass of wine, whatever you do, and go through the list. And if you have the same thing on both lists, prioritize it and do it. Because the three biggest risks in retirement, first and foremost, living too long and running out of money, right? Mm-hmm. That's because longevity risk is a risk multiplier. But secondarily is you could die tomorrow, right? And you can maybe never spend your money. And we see that happening a lot. It's another interesting things as you go in. I can't tell you the number of families over the last 20 years, in many cases, never had health issues. One case, lady never even took prescription medication. And within the first 4 months of her retirement, she had passed away from an extraordinarily aggressive form of cancer.
13: Gosh.
14: And it's just, it's life altering. I mean, you know, just in so many different ways. And so you have to plan, but also be very vulnerable with your person, if there is one. And have backup plans. I think another one is, you know, people have this idea of moving and relocating. And so many times.
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3: Thanks for joining us today on Retirement Income Strategies with the Madison Money Guy. I'm Jen Rizak alongside Christian Finfrock. He is the founder of Retirement Income Strategies in Evansville. 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The website is madisonmoneyguy.com if you'd like to check him out there. And the number as we get back into it is 608-208-1800. That's 608-208-1800. Now, whether you've built a business or you've got investments, maybe own some real estate or could inherit something like this one day, there could be some costly challenges waiting for you, because when you sell what we call an appreciated asset, something that is worth more than what you paid, you could potentially lose a significant amount to taxes in a single year. We're talking, you know, double digits here, 30 to 40%. And you know, Christian, this is actually some, you know, my family's had some interesting conversations about this. When my grandma passed away and my dad and his siblings inherited her estate, there have been a lot of conversations about this very topic with our family. So let me ask you this, not just for me personally, but for everybody listening. What are some of the biggest tax mistakes people make when they are selling something like an appreciated asset?
7: Yeah, well, first, really understanding how taxes affect different asset classes, mm-hmm. especially when it comes to inheritance. So the good news is if I inherited non-retirement assets, maybe stock or real estate from somebody upon death, those assets right now pass at what's called a step up in basis. So let's say grandma bought Coca-Cola stock for $10 a share and it's appreciated to $50 a share today. If you sold that stock during her life, you'd have to pay capital gains on that appreciation, the difference between 20 and 50. So that's $30. Mm-hmm. But if you inherited it upon death, you're inheriting it at that step up in basis. So that $50. So if you wanted to sell, essentially you could sell tax-free, of course, unless there's a gain or a loss since you inherited it.
3: Sure.
7: But if you inherit retirement accounts, this is a totally different ballgame. Retirement accounts kind of changed with the Secure Act of 2020, where it used to be that you had to take an RMD every year, but you could stretch the tax liability over your entire lives. Well, the Secure Act essentially said there are no inherited IRAs. And in fact, a non-spouse beneficiary now has to empty the account within the first 10 years. And you pay the tax at your own tax bracket. So let's say mom and dad die and leave you $1 million. That's essentially $100,000 of taxable at income rate. So it's an extra $100,000 of taxable income on top of whatever your already existing taxes are. And that's if you just take out 10% per year. If you cash it in all at once, that'd be $1 million all at one time. So there, it's really important in this, you know, kind of a scenario that you work with a retirement planning expert or somebody that can focus on taxes to help you with a strategy. Mm-hmm. But moreover, Jen, this is why we focus so much of our time with our existing clients talking about legacy and inheritance planning. And to be frank, I would say most people that come to us aren't necessarily intentionally trying to create a legacy. I would tell you most of our families are saying, you know, if we die and we accidentally don't spend the money, then yes, we want it to go to our kids in the most tax efficient manner. Mm-hmm. Well, the beauty of our planning is we can forecast to a pretty high degree of accuracy what things are going to look like in the future and you know, and even kind of predict at death. Of course, there's some uncertainty there, but we know a lot of times that our clients are probably not going to spend all of this money. And so we are likely going to initiate this tax conversation during our client's life. So, you know, before you pass away, we can pay some of the tax on some of the money, get it over into those tax-free accounts. And the benefits are multiple. You know, number one, if and when you ever need the money, it's already been taxed, so it's tax-free. If one of you dies and the other one is still there, that money's tax-free to the spouse. So you could, you know, supplement any lost income and it wouldn't have any tax impact. And then also, if you both die, it goes to the kids tax-free. Now, they still have to empty it in 10 years, but there's no tax impact. And so there could be some significant advantages of looking at the taxation of your plan prior to death as it relates to legacy, even if that's not your primary focus. And so as we talk for many years now, Jen, the idea of retirement planning is there's several different areas, but they're all really connected. And it's why it's so important to work with somebody that really specializes in this area.
3: So Christian, let's talk about that whole idea of maybe getting another set of eyes on this. If you are in a situation where maybe you're about to inherit something and you're trying to avoid a misstep, I know that was a lot of the conversations my dad and his siblings were having, you know, when it came to figuring out what to do with grandma's estate. We don't want to make a move that is going to be detrimental in the long run. Talk about that whole idea of how this works to get another set of eyes on this or get started working with someone who can help guide you through something as complex as all of this.
7: Yeah, I mean, as I just mentioned, there's so many different intricacies. You know, another one that folks don't sometimes look at is death of one of the parents, or maybe in our case, our clients, mm-hmm. whereas a married couple today has $500,000 of capital gains on their home before they would pay any tax. So, mm-hmm. and that's a big number. But when one person dies, there's a time frame that you can use that $500,000 where after that time frame passes, and off the top of my head, I believe that's 3 years, it goes all the way down to $250,000. So if, when one person dies, it's worth the conversation to say, you know, is there any chance that you might sell this house and downsize? Is that on your radar at all? And if it was at all, we might want to have that conversation sooner rather than later, because we're going to lose, you know, potentially $250,000 of tax benefits. So the benefit of getting a second set of eyes is somebody that really focuses on this area. You know, my future son-in-law works at Edward Jones, and they're a great company. I always say they're the McDonald's of our industry. There's one in every neighborhood, and they take anybody, right? If you have $25, you can open up an IRA account, and it's kind of simple. Whether you're 22 or 82 in Evansville, Wisconsin, or Seattle, Washington, you get the same menu. But also, the downside of that is they're very, very much generalists. They're not focusing on comprehensive planning. And in most cases, they're not even allowed to talk to you about tax planning or, you know, different, strategies that come to, you know, tax planning or installment sales or 1031 exchanges or opportunity zones. And that doesn't take anything from them. It just means you might have to talk to a different person, no different than, you know, if you have a heart issue as you age, mm-hmm. you're not going to go to your primary physician. You're going to go to a cardiologist, somebody that specializes in heart issues. And that's very important to keep in mind when it comes to retirement planning, because there's thousands of advisors out there, but most of them work for a bank, a brokerage firm, or an insurance company. Again, nothing wrong with that, but you might want to ask yourself, is that the kind of relationship I want? Or maybe you want somebody that works independently and instead works for you instead of a bank, a brokerage firm, an insurance company. And then secondarily, is this advisor a person that focuses on my area of need? Or might I want somebody that specializes a little bit more? And so, you know, there's a lot of opportunities out there, but all these opportunities could be missed if I'm not working with the right person. And I'll tell you, we oftentimes will see a prospective client for the first time and we'll find things that may have been overlooked. And in fact, one that comes to mind is a couple of years ago, we brought on a client. I think she was 78 years old. She had a 403B she was a school teacher, and she had never taken an RMD, not one time. And she had an advisor. She didn't meet with that advisor very regularly, but she had met with him maybe three times in the 8 years past 70 and a half and never once taken an RMD. And so she never got caught. So she never got the tax penalty, but we were able to identify it and work with her to fix the problem. But it resulted in taking a very large distribution because we had to make up for all of those years. And that large distribution pushed them over the IRMA limits. So now they have a higher tax on their Social Security and Medicare. And the fact is that could have been avoided if they worked with somebody that really specialized in the retirement planning space. And their advisor just wasn't, you know, familiar with that area. So again, folks, to make this easier, we're giving you the chance, if you're one of the first 10 callers on today's show, to call us and get our proprietary process at no cost. 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
3: Talking today with Christian Finfrock. He is the founder of Retirement Income Strategies in Evansville. He is the Madison Money Guy. So, Christian, let's talk about some of the other strategies that are out there. You know, when it comes to this theme, I guess, of being strategic when it comes to our taxes, what about things like charitable giving? And you know, for some people, that might be one of their priorities, one of their goals heading into retirement. So, talk about some of those strategies that relate as it relates to charitable giving when we're trying to be strategic with our taxes.
7: Yeah, this is one of my favorite areas, right? So one of the benefits of our firm is we request a tax return. We need the full thing, and we're looking through the entire thing, all the schedules, and we see a lot of things that I think many people kind of overlook. But we also ask our clients, you know, what is your charitable nature been up until this point? And so, you know, by looking at that, we might be able to find, you know, quote unquote loopholes where we can use charity to our advantage to lower offset taxes in other areas. One would be like maybe, you know, we'd call it a tax-free Roth conversion, which isn't really a tax-free Roth conversion, but here's an example. If I'm, let's say I'm giving $10,000 a year to charity and I do that very consistently and, my grandma just died and I've got $300,000, you know, from either cash or sale of a home. I've got $300,000. I would say to them, well, we already know we're going to give $10,000 a year. What if we opened an account and gave, you know, 5 years of that or 10 years of that all at one time? So let's just say $100,000. The benefit of this is depending on the account we open up, we could get the tax benefit today on all $100,000. And I can use that tax benefit to maybe do a Roth conversion on other money, right? And I could convert essentially $100,000 to a Roth, and it would be a wash, right? Because I took this $100,000 and I put it into this account. And the beauty is this account, we manage it like we would any of your other accounts, and then you just still give $10,000 every year like you otherwise would. And we can do that very simply in something called a donor-advised fund. But we can also get more sophisticated in something called a charitable remainder trust. And then there's also something called a charitable lead trust. And the difference of those two is whether or not your estate or your family gets the money upon death. And so in one case, if you've got, a big appreciated asset, or maybe you're going to sell a property and you just need income, but you'd love to leave that money to charity at the end, you know, we could put it into something called a charitable remainder trust. But the strategy and the way we do that is very important, meaning you got to move the asset into the trust before you sell it. Because if you move it into the trust and then you sell it, now you've avoided the capital gains trust because it's in the charity. Now there's certain rules on how much income you get and how much you have to take, et cetera, but you can create a very durable stream of income throughout your entire life. And then upon your death, whatever money's left goes to the charity. That same idea in reverse is, say you want your family or your kids to get it. So you don't want it to go to charity afterwards. And the idea is then it's a charitable lead trust. And the difference is you put that into the trust, sell it. And now the charity is taking the income during your life. But then upon death, that money comes back to your estate. And so there are a lot of strategies that we can use to our advantage, specifically if you're already charitably inclined. And the beauty of most of these strategies is we can actually increase the benefit to your family and simultaneously decrease the tax liability. And so Jen, all these things we're talking about is really under the tax part of our analysis, which is just one of seven areas that is part of the Madison Money Map. And folks, if you're one of the first 10 callers on today's show, as long as you have $500,000 or more, we'll do the entire Madison Money Map at no cost. All you have to do is call or text 608-208-1800. 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
3: Thanks for joining us today on Retirement Income Strategies with the Madison Money Guy. 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He is the Madison Money Guy. As we get back into it, here's the number I want you to have handy, 608-208-1800. That's 608-208-1800. You know, Christian, as we talk a little bit about being strategic when it comes to things like the decisions that we're making with assets that we might inherit, or when it comes to things that we have owned for a long time, maybe real estate, maybe stocks. You know, I gotta think about some of the changes that we've seen over the years, because Christian, just off the top of my head, Secure Act 2.0, Tax Cuts and Jobs Act of 2017, and then most recently the One Big Beautiful Bill. And I know when we hear about that most recent legislation, it said that it would make our current tax exemptions permanent, but permanent is only temporary, I guess you could say, in Washington, because tax laws can always change. So what can we be doing or considering now to help protect ourselves and our assets, regardless of what legislation and new laws might change over the years?
7: Yeah, that's a really important point. I thought that was interesting, because there's several places in the new One Big Beautiful Bill where it says, you know, this is made permanent. And the fact is, I mean, the reality is it's until the next president, but I guess really real is until the next Congress decides to change it. And that's usually, you know, led by the president. So nothing is really permanent, especially when it comes to our presidency and our Congress. But But the beautiful thing is, you know, if there are opportunities that are quote unquote permanent today, we can use tax planning, you know, moves that take advantage of those, you know, quote unquote permanent moves. And even if they change them and reduce them later, we got the benefit of those things today. You know, so one of them is the estate tax exemption, which is a huge number today. I don't even have it in front of me, but it's I think it's 12 million plus per person. So $24 million. You know, and so few people have an estate tax that's going to be higher than that, but maybe you do. Maybe you've got some farmland, or you've got a business, or you've just been an incredible saver in some of the AI, and or maybe you bought some stock before it went public or something, right? And so there's things you can use to use that big exemption today to do your planning, you know, and take advantage of the benefits that even if they come down later in life, that you've already done the planning. And so the other thing is, like, you know, if you think about, you know, I'll use my own self here, for example. So when COVID happened, one of the big brokerage firms offered me a big amount of money for my business. And my business is not for sale. Even today, I'm only 47 years old, but it kind of opened my mind to, like, okay, this could be worth more than I really ever anticipated. And I actually went and did some estate planning, you know, based on the idea of what the estate tax exemption was at that time, mm-hmm. To be able to take advantage of some of those numbers in the event of my death. In my situation, I'm divorced and I have two daughters. And so I did an estate plan and a couple of trusts built on the idea of the future value of my business and my estate, with the expectation that the estate tax exemption is likely going to come down. And if it doesn't, the planning still stands. And so it's not only important to understand these things, but really to work with somebody that has the wherewithal and the foresight. And I should also say the experience, right? Like, I've been doing this now for 21 years, and, you know, that's long enough to, that means that I was here in 2008. I was here during COVID. I was here during, you know, a lot of these different things. And I've seen a lot of different things, and I've had a lot of clients go through, you know, good and bad situations, death, nursing home, divorce, you know, challenges with children and estates being challenged and whatnot. And so I think it's just important to really work with a team that really understands this, that can remove their emotional and political bias and help guide you based on math and science, and also have a degree of, you know, foresight on what could happen in the future. And really the understanding of just, hey, this plan is going to be able to be pivoted because we know these things do change. You know, I've been in this business long enough. At one point, the estate tax exemption was $1 million. And then 1 year, there was none at all. There was no estate tax at all. In fact, that's the year that George Steinbrenner, the former owner of the New York Yankees, died. And people that know George Steinbrenner said he literally died that year because he knew there was no estate tax exemption. And so you just got to be able to be flexible, and a good plan is designed to be flexible.
3: Yeah. I think it's hard for the everyday person to understand how to do that. And what are the areas where we can be flexible? How can we pivot? I think this really speaks to the need to be working with somebody who does this day in and day out, and who has a little bit more experience navigating this rather complex world. This is tough stuff for the everyday person to do. So let's talk a little bit about, Christian, as we're heading into this phase of life, what that process looks like to get started working with somebody who can help guide you through it.
7: Yeah. So, you know, the first step is really just picking up the phone and calling and setting that visit. And I would say this is by far the hardest step, especially if you've never worked with an advisor. Maybe more so if you're actually working with an advisor. I would tell you 97% of the people that come to our office already have a relationship. In fact, many of them have been working with them for 10 and sometimes 20 years. And they're not coming to us because they're mad at their person, or they're not a good advisor. They're coming to us because their situation in life is now different. And they recognize that the advisor that got them to retirement is more than likely not the advisor to get them into and through retirement. In fact, in many cases, you know, they've specifically asked, you know, pointed questions about areas that the advisor's been unable or unwilling to help them with. And that'll come up in the first meeting. And we love our competition. We're not ever trying to badmouth. We think all advisors are good. They're just different. And so, you know, the first step is really that first 1 hour, you know, visit. And what's going to happen with us is, well, first of all, we're going to give 10 people a chance to do that for no cost, as long as, you know, you're 3 to 5 years from retirement and you've saved $500,000 or more. But we're going to send out a homework packet, and it's going to take a little bit of time, effort, and energy. In most cases, you've never had to do this before, and we understand that. And we ask you to do that because we think, you know, 30 to 90 minutes of time spent on your life savings is time well spent. And it allows us then to use our first 60 minutes just to have a conversation and not be looking through papers and crunching numbers. And during that meeting, we're going to ask you all kinds of questions. How did you meet? Tell us about the kids. What's your family dynamic? What kind of estate planning have you done? And most importantly, what worries you and concerns you? And additionally, what are your goals and objectives? And then we're going to decide if we want to go to the next step. And that just simply means, you know, trusting us with your most sensitive documents. And we're going to do, you know, several hours of dissecting and analyzing and crunching numbers and putting them into our different financial planning software. And then we'll meet again for a second time. And that second visit is much longer. It's 2 full hours. But what we're doing is really going through and educating you on what you've done thus far. And we're pointing out any potential problems based on your goals and objectives and concerns. And then we're going to show you, the math and science behind those numbers. And so it gets a little, you know, nerdy, if you will. But all we're hoping for is at the end of that visit, you have the ability to say whether these are problems you're comfortable ignoring, or if you could, would you fix them? And if and only if these are problems you'd rather fix, we say, you know, are we the right fit? Would you like to hire us to do that? And the answer is going to be yes or no. And in some cases, we want to go home and talk about it, think about it, pray about it, all of which are okay. There's no pressure. And if the answer is yes, we're going to, you know, transfer accounts, and we're going to start building you a very durable, comprehensive retirement plan with the 7 areas covered in our Madison Money Map, which include estate planning, income plan, investments, risk, taxes, healthcare, family legacy, and charity. And so, folks, if you've saved $500,000 or more towards your retirement and you're retiring in the next 3 to 5 years, or maybe you've been retired for the last 1 to 3 or 5 years, take advantage of this offer, which is be one of the first 10 callers, and we'll do this entire process at no cost. All you have to do is call or text 608-208-1800. Again, 608-208-1800.
3: You're listening to Retirement Income Strategies with the Madison Money Guy. Christian Finfrock is the founder of Retirement Income Strategies in Evansville, and he is the Madison Money Guy. That number again is 608-208-1800. That's 608-208-1800. As we talk today about being strategic, being able to be flexible and that type of thing, Christian, you know, a lot of people are confident and they've done exactly what they were told. They did things like, you know, maxing out their 401ks and their IRAs for decades. But then they start to discover the reality here as those balances start to add up. They do have essentially a tax bomb for their heirs. And that's something to kind of get ahead of as well. Can you explain why large IRAs can create such an issue here, and what are some strategies to maybe diffuse the situation, for lack of a better word?
7: Yeah, well, listen, the guy that created the 401k, his name is Ted Benny. I had the privilege of meeting him, and he calls the 401k the largest tax infestation of our lifetime. Because the IRA or the 401k or any tax-deferred retirement account, you are deferring taxes, but what you're doing is also deferring the tax calculation, because it is likely between now and your death, taxes will more than likely increase. But also the value of these accounts will also likely increase. Even if it's in a fixed account growing at 1%, that's 1% compounded. And it also faces the potential of double taxation. So you're going to have to take money out even if you don't need the income. That's called a required minimum distribution. But for most people, that RMD is not going to be enough to deplete the account, because it will likely and hopefully continue to grow. And so that upon your death, now your estate or your kids or whomever, the beneficiary, is also going to now have to pay the taxes at their tax rate. And now they've only got 10 years to empty the account. So one of the beautiful things about planning is you can take advantage of current tax law to move money or maybe even convert money, right? So pay the tax on some of the money in an IRA or 401k and move it over to a Roth account so that it continues to grow tax-free. And the benefits of that is if and when you need that money, it's already been taxed. You can get it tax-free. If you don't need the money and one of you dies, one of the spouse dies, that surviving spouse is going to likely need money because you're losing the lower of the two social securities. You're also now a single tax filer. So now you have tax-free money to help supplement that income loss. And if then you both die and don't spend the money, the kids or the estate get it at a tax-free basis. The other thing is Jen, I think you asked earlier, I didn't mean to sidestep the question, but there are things we can use today to take advantage of of the estate tax provisions that exist today. So remember, your estate includes everything, including the value of your home, your retirement accounts, the death benefit of your life insurance, and your business. And if you exceed that estate tax exemption, it's 40% tax on everything above that amount. Whereas if you take advantage of capital gains tax rates today, you're likely only paying 15 or 20%. And there's several things we can do to take advantage of today's provisions, include a grantor trust. Now, only a lawyer can open the trust, but an advisor like myself can help you decide if it's the right idea. And the beauty of that grantor trust is it allows us to freeze our estate value, but also move appreciated assets outside of the estate. We could also consider something like a life insurance trust, or also known as an ILIT. So the reality is there are things that we can do with proper and effective planning to help minimize or even mitigate the taxes in the future. And the beauty of our estate, our tax code is it says we get to choose when to pay the taxes. And so folks, if you're 3 to 5 years from your own retirement, specifically if you save $500,000 or more, be one of the first 10 callers and you'll get your own customized Madison Money map at no cost. 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
3: Thanks for joining us today on Retirement Income Strategies with the Madison Money Guy. Christian Finfrock is the founder of Retirement Income Strategies in Evansville. He is the Madison Money Guy. As we get back into it, if you hear something you'd like to get some answers on, 608-208-1800 is the number. That's 608-208-1800. You know, I think we all have quotes that just stick in your mind. It could be something from a grandparent, a parent, maybe even someone famous, maybe even a movie quote that you just remember and you hold on to. We have some financial words of wisdom that have kind of stood the test of time, some timeless advice. And we'll ask Christian how this relates to retirement. So I don't know. Before I do that, though, I don't know, Christian, does anything come to your mind when you think about like a piece of advice or quotation or Bible verse that you always go to? Yeah. I don't know.
4: Oh, man, so many things. But I don't know why I'm chuckling to myself. But what comes to mind mostly is fact check the quotes. you know, I think one of my favorite ones is Abraham Lincoln once said, don't trust everything you read on the internet.
3: Yes, I think I've read that on Facebook. Or, that's a good one.
4: Or Michael Scott, who's using somebody else's quote. So it's like Michael Scott says something, Wayne Gretzky, Michael Scott.
3: Yeah. So, or it's like 97% of all stats need to be are inaccurate or something. I don't know.
4: Yeah, I'm 100% right 80% of the time.
3: There's all sorts of ways we could play this.
4: Yeah, I think you know, before we go into kind of what we're going to talk about here, I do love
7: the one, and again, I'm hoping that this is who actually said it. Was it Benjamin Franklin that said the two things that are certain are death and taxes?
3: I think so. I think that was Franklin. I don't know if that's on my list, but I do believe that you are right.
7: I think that's a reality, right?
3: It's not a well-known one. Yeah.
7: Yeah. It's not if we die, it's when we die. And, you know, have we lived a life worth living and, you know, a well life? And I guess when it comes to your assets and your belongings, do you have things set up so that, first of all, it goes to the right people in the most efficient manner, but then maybe as important or in many cases more important, it's not going to create long drawn out headaches and legal fiasco to your family. Yeah. And usually it's really quite simple to make sure that that part of things get done. You just need to work with somebody that focuses on that. So
3: yeah.
7: Anyway, there's my 2 cents before we get into the other 10 cents.
3: Your 2 cents. Yeah, there you go. And then we'll get into the rest of it. Okay. Well, you know, you mentioned Ben Franklin already. I have one from him, of course, one of America's founding fathers and a very well-known inventor. It is not about death and taxes, though. This is a different one. I would say maybe a little more obscure. One of his quotes was, "An investment in knowledge pays the best interest." So I'm curious how you would relate that to retirement or retirement planning.
7: Yeah, that's a great one. First of all, again, sort of, I said jokingly, but, you know, fact check your quotes. But make sure you know where you're getting your advice from. I think in today's day and age, there's so many, it's not a lack of information. We have information readily available with the internet and social media and artificial intelligence today and you know, TikTok or whatnot. But we have to be very careful where we're getting the advice, right? So oftentimes, even as I sit here with a radio show, of course, we've been on now for many, many years, a TV show as well. There's several financial entertainers, and then there are people that are actually licensed to provide real advice. That's us, right? So there are things we cannot say on media that other people can say. Blanket advice is a great example. So anytime you hear somebody say, you should always do this or you should never do that, in my opinion, that should raise a red flag because what are they selling, right? Mm-hmm. If the world is going to crash and you should put all your money in gold, well, that person is likely selling you something, a subscription to a magazine or, you know, gold bullion. So I think that's one thing. And then secondarily, you know, are you getting advice from a person that focuses on what your area of need is, right? So if I have an advisor that has a, 20-year-old young couple as a client and, you know, mid 40-year-old family, as well as a retiree, that's all fine, but that person is likely kind of a generalist, right? Whereas if you were going to work somebody that specifically focuses on one area, for example, retirement income strategies, we focus on retirement income strategies, right?
3: Of course,
7: people who are at or near retirement. And then lastly, yes, knowledge is very powerful. I wish I could remember this statistic, the percentage of people that have actually read a full book. It's a very, very small number.
3: Oh, dear.
7: But also then you have to apply the knowledge, right? So you know, sometimes I say I work with folks that occasionally will get paralysis by analysis where they're just getting as much information, but they never apply the information. So knowledge is good, but you also have to apply it. And then sometimes also, you know, don't overthink things, right? That's why you hire professionals. Don't let them do the overthinking for you. Make sure they focus on the area of need and, put a plan in place that's going to give you peace of mind and comfort. So hopefully you can turn off CNBC and you don't have to check your stocks all day and you can go for long walks on the beach and spend time with your grandkids and vacation, entertainment, recreation.
3: These are notable quotes, I guess you could say, from notable people throughout the ages. I've got a more contemporary person now. Our first quotation came from Ben Franklin. This one is from Maya Angelou. And she, of course, famous award-winning poet, author, and civil rights activist here in the United States. And she said, "You can only become truly accomplished at something you love. Don't make money your goal. Instead, pursue the things you love doing and then do them so well people can't take their eyes off of you." What do you think of that one?
7: Yeah, I love that. My pastor once said, it's a unique ability. I feel very fortunate to be doing what I do professionally. It really happened by accident. I didn't set out at a young age to become
4: a retirement planner. Quite frankly, I'm probably the least likely person. I'm the only member of my family to graduate high school, let alone go on to college. And my original degree was in criminal justice. I was going to be a crime-fighting FBI agent. And so by accident, I became a financial advisor, and I feel so blessed and fortunate. And I was having lunch with my pastor, and he says, it's because it's your unique ability. And he relates it to professional athletes. They're doing what they love doing, and they happen to get paid very well for it. And when you can find a career that you love doing and you're very good at it, you would do it for free, but you also happen to be rewarded by helping people. I think that's really important. And then, you know, the specific to the money, I think that's a really interesting thing, because you can look at it a couple of ways. If you're doing something just because of the money, it's probably not going to be the thing that's going to fulfill you the most. Even as a business owner with employees, they often

0: say if a person in the interview is just solely focused on money, that's probably a red flag. That might not be the best candidate because obviously not always the case, but many times a candidate's going to want a position that challenges them and that where there's opportunity for growth and they can grow in to the advancement by being so good at what they do. And so, and then lastly, I think when it comes to your retirement, this is a really interesting thing. And there's some really good books on money and the purpose of money. There's a really good one. I think it's called Die with Zero. And I think each person's got their own sort of unique wishes. And that's, you know, part of our process. When we meet with a family for the first time, we say, you know, what does the idea of retirement mean to you? What are your goals and objectives? What worries you and concerns you? You know, and what, you know, what's the end game? Do you absolutely positively want to leave money for your kids or somebody else? Or do you just want to have the greatest retirement? And if you accidentally die with money left over, it goes to the kids. And so, you know, when it's specific to making a plan, that's what's great is we can create a plan to try to accomplish your goals. I've had plenty of clients that say, hey, we want to, you know, spend our last penny and the check after my death bounces. And I think in some cases we can actually do that with certain forms of guaranteed streams of income. And so, you know, again, I just say when it comes to financial planning, guys, we get to customize a plan that is built for you. And at Retirement Income Strategies, that's what we do. We build customized, comprehensive retirement plans. And if you're listening to today's show and you're 3 to 5 years from your own retirement, maybe you're already retired or you've been retired for the past 3 to 5 years, as long as you have $500,000 or more, and if you're one of the first 10 callers on today's show, you can call or text. The number is 608-208-1800. Again, that number is 608-208-1800. Be one of the first 10 callers, and we will provide our proprietary process we call the Madison Money Map at no cost. Again, we ask that you be 3 to 5 years from your own retirement and that you have saved $500,000 or more. And if you're one of the first 10 callers to call or text, that number will waive our upfront financial planning fee.
1: This is kind of an interesting one. This is not a very well-known, commentator or author, but Paul Samuelson. Do you know who that is, by the way?
0: I do not.
1: Okay, good. Because I was like, oh, nobody knows who it is. And then you're like, actually, Jen, we all do. It's just you. Then I'd feel silly. But he was the first American to win the Nobel Prize in Economic Sciences for economic theory, essentially. And he said, and I think you'll enjoy this quote, investing should be more like watching paint dry or watching grass grow. If you want excitement, take $800 and go to Vegas rather than it should be a little less exciting than that. So I don't know. What do you think of that as it relates to investment philosophy or retirement planning?
0: Yeah, you know what? There's actually something to be said about that, right? Specifically, as it comes to growing money, it's actually, you know, you've heard me say this many times. I've been on radio now since 2011 or 12. We have a full-length TV show. I've been fortunate enough to, you know, facilitate retirement courses and be guest lecturers at University of Madison, Wisconsin, speak publicly. And I say the reality is with growing your money, it's actually quite easy. In fact, most people would have been better off to just put their money in the S&P 500 and let it go. But we often get in our own way. And we want to buy and sell things. And usually at the wrong time, we let our emotions and we're trying to chase returns and pick the right stock, especially with, you know, Robinhood and all of these online account access. And people are forgetting the basic fundamentals. And the truth is, you know, the average millionaire did it really quite basic and boring. There's a great book called The Millionaire Next Door. And for the most part, that is the case, right? It's not about usually picking the right stock at the right time or selling the right stock at the right time. It's about sticking to basic fundamentals and being consistent. And then as it gets to retirement, it's about having a foundational plan in place. And for us, that's really 7 kind of core areas, which include the estate planning side of things. And then you need an income plan, a written documented income plan. Then you need the investment plan. So investment plan and income plan are 2 separate things. They're both part of a plan. Then, of course, we have to talk about risk, but often different accounts have different risks for different reasons because of how and when we're going to take money back to that income plan. And then, of course, we've got this healthcare concern, not only when you're young, you know, you got things like life insurance and disability insurance, but as you age, we might still have life insurance. Now we've got things like Medicare supplement insurance, maybe long-term care insurance, and then taxes, right? And looking at a proactive approach to taxes. And then lastly, family legacy and charity. And so at the end of the day, it is quite boring, but it's very intentional and it's very proactive. And folks, if you're listening to today's show and you've saved $500,000 or more, I'd like to invite you to be one of the first 10 callers, or you can text on my team and we will waive our upfront financial planning fee and we will customize your own complimentary Madison money map. 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
2: 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Retirement Income Strategies is not permitted to offer, and no statement made during this show shall constitute tax or legal advice. 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
8: Edge off. A very stressful situation. It's still there. The stressful situation is still there and you are still reacting to it, but you are not reacting in such a negative manner and you are not, how should I say, overreacting. So it's pushing those buttons as forcibly as if you weren't on it. And one of my favorite adaptogens, especially for working individuals or for athletes, is rhodiola. And it's what I use myself in my product line. And rhodiola is great because not only does it help with stress, but it helps with physical performance. Mm-hmm. It helps with fatigue and it helps increase memory. You know, brain fog is a thing at our age.
9: Yes.
8: It helps with memory and focus. So I also give it to children, you know, late teens mm-hmm. and young adults who are also stressed because of social media, of exams. They're under a lot of stress without us actually realizing. So my own son, who's 16, takes rhodiola.
9: It is fascinating. I had...

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2: As families head into summer travel season, there's one thing many people forget to plan for. What happens if someone gets sick when you're away from home? Joining us now is Dr. Peter McCullough with some smart ways to be prepared before summer begins. Doctor, summer is supposed to be relaxing, but travel can come with surprises. So why is summer a time when families should think ahead medically?
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4: Team. And one of the things that I was most attracted to is the sharper focus, because the brain fog to me, I get to the point where I'm pulled 15 different ways and then I don't remember what I was doing step three, because now I'm on step 14. And so what I've noticed is by taking these sachets in the morning specifically, because there's two, there's a morning and there's an evening, I have been able to, it's not quite as fuzzy.
5: Yes.
4: So rhodiola is in there. What else?
5: Well, we've got NAD plus boosters in the morning supplement. And we also have electrolytes. We have hyaluronic acid, vitamin C, methylcobalamin, which is the methyl version of vitamin B12. And B12 is also used for energy and fatigue. And I will tell you that Time Beam, what is it? Time Beam Beauty is basically longevity science distilled into skincare. And topical products, things that you put on your skin, are only part of the solution because they can only do so much. But what is the complete solution to skincare? Ask anyone on the street. Does your diet affect your skin? Does your stress affect your skin? And they'll say, yes, yes. So why aren't we as skincare brands answering that and providing solutions? So that's the inner ingestible, which you just took. The AM has NAD plus boosters, rhodiola, vitamin B12, hyaluronic acid, vitamin C, everything that you might need to get you through the day in a very healthy manner, which means brain and focus. But it also, the added benefit is your skin is going to be glowing because we have 100 milligrams of hyaluronic acid in it that will provide your skin with inner radiance and moisturization. So it's like almost plumping your skin from the inside out. And can I just mention, I know we mentioned adaptogens, which are really important, but recently, NAD plus, I think, has been making a buzz, and NAD plus has been around for decades, but it's been making the rounds, and I think for good reason. It's been making the rounds because Hailey Bieber and Kendall Jenner were doing IV NAD plus. I don't agree with ID NAD plus. And if you look at the scientists that have actually studied NAD plus for decades, they're not on IV, they're doing oral. And there's a new NAD plus booster on the marketplace, and that's what we use. And that increases ATP. Now, what is NAD plus? It is the universal energy source of cells. It produces ATP, which is the universal energy source of all cells, hair, skin, nails, liver cells, you know, everything in your body needs NAD plus. But the NAD plus booster I use increases ATP just like NMN and NR, which is what is usually used, but it also decreases cortisol levels, clinically tested, and it also increases glutathione levels. And glutathione is your body's master antioxidant and is especially useful for skin radiance and hyperpigmentation. So I feel that at 51, my skin is like regenerating every 28 days on the dot, like when I was young again. And your NAD plus in your 40s and 50s decreases by 50%.
4: It's so frustrating because you finally figure your life out and then all of a sudden you're like, now my body's going to fail. And so it's wonderful that we are able to have these conversations and have the research be at a point where we're able to help ourselves. We're not trying to not age. That's never been my point because I have earned the body that I have. But it would be nice if, you know, your skin looked a little more dewy and glowy all the time.
5: And can I say, Hannah, aging is a privilege. I celebrate each and every birthday and everyone's
4: Amen.
5: Like,
4: yes.
5: You tell everyone your age. I'm like, I'm very proud of my age. But feeling fatigued, aches and pains and not looking like we feel also, that's not normal. It isn't. We take it as normal, but it doesn't have to be. We can make things much, much better.
4: And it becomes such a talking point for those in our peer groups. How'd you sleep last night? How is work treating you? It becomes a standard of negativity of what's happening instead of having conversations like these, which is why I'm so excited about this, going, no, this, much like when that doctor told me magnesium, calcium, and zinc helped me. And I was like, this is a miracle. And it was one simple supplement I was able to take. But also having this conversation about antioxidants and lowering cortisol. That is next to longevity. Cortisol is the buzzword. Well,
5: you know why? Because cortisol is the stress hormone. Yes. So when we stress, it's also cortisol. Now, cortisol is not a bad thing. And I speak from experience because I was feeling fatigued in my mid-30s. And that is what got me into integrative medicine, because it's only an integrative medical doctor that actually bothered to do a salivary cortisol test. And my cortisol was, first of all, not of the right pattern. And it was very high. So you need cortisol to wake up in the morning and you need cortisol to decrease at night in order for melatonin to increase.
4: So there needs to be a rhythm to it.
5: There has to be a pattern to it. But most of us, especially if we just feel fatigued and we reach for that 3 p.m. cup of coffee, that is a lot of fatigue and, you know, bad energy, I would call it, because coffee does tend to give you that jolt of energy, but it is a very too stimulating and then you crash afterwards. But that's a different thing.
4: No,
5: but
4: I'm glad you said that, because I used to, when I would commute from the city, from Chicago, I would run for the train after work, grab a cup of coffee, drink it on the train on the way home. So I would be awake to spend time with my kids before they went to bed. But then I realized I was up so late because I couldn't wind down from the coffee.
5: But I will tell you, you know, everyone's like, oh, cortisol cocktail on social media. And it's like, okay, good luck if you think those cortisol cocktails are going to do anything to your cortisol levels. So the NAD plus that we use, not NMN and not NR, has actually been clinically tested in a triple blind, a randomized control crossover pilot study, and has shown to decrease that salivary cortisol levels. And it's shown to help make you more insulin sensitive. Now, again, that's where the good energy comes from. That's where the movement every 20 minutes comes from, because a lot of us are not as insulin sensitive as we used to be when we were younger. And it's because of lifestyle. We're not moving as much and we're overeating. So our cells are under just this barrage of here's food, but where's the movement? So when I say, you know, these simple things like movement, like getting light in the morning, they seem simple, but actually they're very complex when you do them, because they hit many different things at the same time. And talking about sleep is super important.
4: But it can be super complicated, because I will be very tired, have a great day and have had the movement and have had the sunlight. And I go to bed and 2 hours later, I'm back up again. My body just decides I should be thinking.

0: thinking about things?
1: We call it tired and wired, wired and tired. And you have to control that brain of yours. We really do. Sleep comes very naturally to us when we let it. So we have to train our brains not to go on, 60 miles an hour once we hit the pillow. There are a few things called sleep hygiene, i.e. use the bed only for sleep and sex. Make sure that the temperature is on the cool side. Make sure that you have no ambient light. But I will say you're probably, okay, two things for sleep. You need to, or at least when I formulate a sleep supplement, I look at two things. I want you to go to sleep faster. I used to suffer from insomnia. And now I get Aura sleep crowns. So I want you,
0: congratulations.
1: It's true. I want you to sleep, fall asleep faster and stay asleep during those cycles. Mm-hmm. And magnesium glycinate helps. L-theanine helps.
0: Okay.
1: Valerian root and tart cherry, which is nature's own melatonin. Tart cherry increases the melatonin that your body makes. And because it's an antioxidant, it also helps with recovery if you're in sports. But you know what I would say to you, Hannah? Try blue light blocking glasses 2 hours before you go to bed.
0: Very smart.
1: Because telling people, don't be on your phones 2 hours before bed is like, guys, are you even living in the normal world?
0: How can you not be?
1: So I use these orange or yellow tinted glasses, and that allows your cortisol levels to go down and your melatonin, your natural endogenous melatonin production to go up, because melatonin production gets stunted with bright light.
0: Oh, which makes sense, because that's why we go outside and start our whole day. See, people, this is all coming full circle. We're learning. My guest today, Dr. Lamees Hamdan, you can go to @ Dr. Lamees Hamdan on Instagram, and then also you can Google her. She's fascinating. But we have a few minutes left. Time Beam, I've mentioned the sachets that I've been taking, and there is a PM one, which I said I don't want to supplement, but I do take that one because it's fantastic. But I try not to take multiple melatonin when I'm like as a habit. But what, tell me more about Time Beam, because this has been fascinating. Your people were so nice. They sent me the serum. Oh, it's so fat. It's wonderful.
1: Do you know that it's got an NAD plus booster on topically?
0: So for a topical as well.
1: Topical, and that has been clinically shown to reverse 8 years of aging in 6 weeks of use.
0: Which is why I look 15. No,
1: it's spectacular. If there's anything as close to the fountain of youth, it is an NAD plus booster. But of course, I've put the peptides in it, the niacinamide, the hyaluronic acid, and then at night, the skin barrier support as well. But I get so excited because I really want to look as good as I feel. But talking about the fountain of youth, exercise also is one of the most important things that you can do for longevity. I just wanted to say it because I think as doctors, we should be giving prescriptions for exercise. But, don't just fall into the trap of, and I sell supplements, right? And I sell topicals. And I'm telling you, don't fall into the trap of, I'll only rely on supplements and topicals and forget everything because that's marketing and exercise is free and movement is free and sleep is free. No, don't forget exercise when you're talking about longevity and fountain of youth. But yes, so what I wanted to do with Time Beam is really take longevity science, distill it into skincare and something that you can use really easily. We've got a Smart Skin Longevity Stack where I've put 5 or 6 gold standard clinically studied actives and put them together to work together. Because in herbalism, when you combine herbs or combine vitamins and minerals, the sum is more than its parts. So if you take them individually, it's great. But if you put them together in a specific formulation, is almost like cooking, right? Mm-hmm. If you put them together in a specific way, wow. It just, right. It's 1 + 1 = 2. It's 1 + 1 = 4.
0: Right. It's, I'll make the correlation to salt. You can have all these wonderful flavors and you put in just two or three little crystals of salt and it makes everything elevate. And so this is why I have to trust doctors and herbalists like you. So they have done the research and can tell me that this is what in fact will work and boost and help support because it's just incredible that the science is at this point where we really can feel wonderful, which is the key, but then also look as good as we feel, which is also very helpful.
1: And Hannah, I will mention that, you know, because you were talking about supplements and what are we looking for even in skincare, it's important to have that, you know, particular ingredients in like peptides, like NAD plus boosters, you know, like niacinamide. But what's also important is they have to be in therapeutic concentrations. And a lot of times things are in marketing concentrations.
0: Trace, yeah.
1: So that's another thing to look at. You know, why is one product giving me results and the other one isn't? It's probably because of the concentration. And also, why is one product with peptides not as expensive as the other product? Well, probably because also you get what you pay for, but yes, you shouldn't pay too much. Like I wanted longevity accessible for all. So I think my most expensive product is about, you know, $50-something.
0: Yeah, just because you are paying $100 for a moisturizer does not mean that it's... Yeah. That it even has it. Sometimes they increase the price to make you feel like it's better.
1: You're paying for packaging. You're basically paying for packaging. So I will say also don't fall into that trap because, you know, I feel that we're marketed to, even in longevity, it's like, if you don't take this, and if you don't do this, and if you don't buy that vibration plate, oh, how are you even going to live to 80? It's like, no, you'll live very well to 80. Don't worry.
0: My guest today, we are out of time, is Dr. Lamis Hamdan. Please go check her out online, on social media. So much good information. And the products we have been talking about are Time Beam. So you can look that up as well. Thank you so much for your time today. I am Hannah Stanley, and I will talk

0: This is Hired, the Good Karma Brands recruitment show. Looking for your next great career? You're in the right spot. Here's your host, Brian D.
1: Welcome into Hired, the GKB recruitment show, where we pull back the curtain on what it's really like to build a career with Good Karma Brands. Today, we've got two great conversations lined up. First, we're going to dive into the world of AI, software, and problem solving with senior software engineer Brett Bodenberg, what he's building, what the team leans on him for, and how AI is being used day to day with GKB. And then we shift gears to the sales side. Digital marketing consultant Connor Smolensky hits the big eight questions about what it means to be an awesome teammate with Good Karma Brands. That's next on Hire, the GKB recruitment show. One of my favorite things about hosting Hired, the GKB recruitment show, is that we get to break down the walls of what Good Karma Brands actually is a little bit. I think on the outside, people see GKB and go, ESPN Radio, I got to produce, I got to create content, I got to be on the air. And that could not be further from the truth. Of the 500 plus teammates that work with Good Karma coast to coast, many of them never touch a radio microphone until today. Joining us now on Hired, the GKB recruitment show, he's a newer teammate with Good Karma. He's a senior software engineer. He is Brett Bodenberg. Brett, thank you for jumping on. I appreciate it. What is a senior software engineer? What do you do day to day? And how did you find your way to Good Karma Brands?
2: Great questions all around, Brian. Appreciate you having me here.
1: Sure.
2: But a senior software engineer. I believe I'm the first engineer or kind of technology focused role at GKB, which has been very, very exciting. And as you can imagine, it's wearing a lot of different hats. So what you would think maybe a software engineer does at maybe another company is just heads down and code. It's really working a lot with teammates, figuring out like existing processes and, you know, let's sprinkle, I don't want to jump the gun here, but like how are we using AI to reinvent these processes and make us even better class operators.
1: So it was really interesting, Brett. Craig Karmazin, our founder and CEO, we have a monthly company-wide call where Craig kind of updates the company on the ins and outs of what's going on in any given market. And you got a little bit of a shout-out on the last call where Craig was talking about probably what you thought the role was going to be coming in versus what it is now. I'm wondering if you could explain those differences. Like, what did you think you were going to be doing when you signed your comp summary versus what the actual job entails now?
2: Yeah. So when I was interviewing for GKB, Craig kind of highlighted this as a role of we're going to build this specific application and we can go into detail of what that was. But really, like, let's just focus on, I mean, I'll call it a moonshot. Like, this was something GKB probably went to tried to build before, but now with like the new capabilities and all the tools we have access to, and just like, you know, Craig's activation, you know, every bone in his body is like, yeah, we can do this.
1: Yeah.
2: So, really, it was just like, let's focus on that. And while we're building this, let's call it application internally to help us, you know, push campaigns and build faster as well. It's, we're doing a lot of like stuff along the way to improve like life at GKB, let's say.
1: Yeah. And we can talk X's and O's too. I know you were a football player coming up through the high school and college ranks. So, you know, dumbing it down to layman's terms, give me the play call of what you're actually doing for people listening, right? We can talk about the functionality of what you've helped create for Good Karma.
2: Yeah. So coming in, we called it a billing platform, right? Very generic, but it's really like one of the longest kind of, let's call it cycles. Teammates have kind of like the tedious work that it's just like, sure, gosh, there's got to be a better way. So creating like our own internal systems to kind of speed up like month end billing. And then we kind of took that further. It was like, well, what if this started connecting to the campaigns we're creating and IOs? And then why not go further? Let's go to proposals. So really, like, this has turned into a system of like proposal to billing, I say, and it's almost turned into this campaign management platform with just really good billing capabilities.
1: It's really cool. Brett Bodenberg, our guest, he's a senior software engineer with Good Karma Brands based out of our home office in Milwaukee, Wisconsin. One of those roles with Good Karma you just never would think exists, but helping take our company and some of the internal processes that seem tedious into the world of AI. How much experience did you have with artificial intelligence coming in versus how much you've been utilizing it here? Did it ramp up? Did it ramp down a little bit? You're teaching other people. Like, what's your vibe on that?
2: Yeah, great question. So, like, AI as we know it, right, was probably, that's the ChatGPT moment, was, I believe, like, 2024. So that hit when, at my previous company, I was at a cybersecurity company called Netrix. I was a data scientist there, so was very interested in machine learning and, like, intelligent systems in general. So, obviously, when ChatGPT hit, I was like, okay, this is different. And even as a data scientist myself, at first I was kind of like, oh, crap, what am I going to do? Like, what is my role going to look like in 2 years, 3 years, or wait, maybe even 1 year? So, I mean, really kind of gave my career a new lease, a new outlook, and just like energized. Like, I was able to start building more things myself. Like, and I partnered with a lot of software engineers myself, and I kind of took an interesting route. Like, I jumped into software engineering when a lot of people are like, wow, I think all these coding tools are going to take over software engineering roles. Yeah. I kind of dove right into it and said, let's build.
1: That's really cool, and I think that's probably encouraging for a lot of people listening, whether they're trying to land a role with Good Karma or anywhere else, because everybody in any walk of life sees artificial intelligence and the impact that it's having on workplaces across the world. And it's got to be encouraging for you to, you know, share with other people that instead of viewing it as, oh, crap, my career's over, you were able to take a step back, sidestep, and go, how can I utilize this to further my career in a really cool place? I got to believe that's something that you believe is possible, even with AI becoming more and more pervasive into workplaces, right?
2: Absolutely. And I'm an optimist, so I'm always looking at it a way of like, how is this going to reshape my professional life and role positively?
1: Sure.
2: And man, I get it. Like, everyone's going to be, has to have a little bit of anxiety of like everything out there and like what they're hearing, but just know that like this, if done correctly, this is going to leverage it to amplify, you know, better human judgment, decisions, systems thinking, just the better human traits of why you were put in that role in the first place.
1: Yep, for sure. Brett Bodenberg, our guest here on Hired, the GKB Recruitment Show. He's one of our senior software engineers based out of our home office in Milwaukee. Let's talk Good Karma culture for a bit. How is this place a little bit different from other companies that you've worked for prior to Good Karma? Like, what sticks out in your first, gosh, it's got to be close to a year now, right, that you've been with Good Karma?
2: Started October.
1: Okay, so not quite.
2: Yeah.
1: But in the first 6 to 8 months, what sticks out about Good Karma Brands is different from other places you've worked?
2: Yeah, I think it starts from the top, but just activation. Like, nobody is waiting to do anything, and that's just so fun to keep pace with everyone.
1: Yeah.
2: Like, we're not waiting to say, yeah, let's just try this. Like, recently, a lot of teammates and I have like been doing a lot of proof of concepts of just like, we just fire up the laptop, we have ChatGPT going, and we're literally building something on the fly. So we're not like planning out or like waiting to build something. We're just like doing it, and just like at the end of 30 minutes, we're like, wow, that's done.
1: Yeah. It's really interesting to hear you say that. I've been with the company for 12 years now in a variety of different roles. And over the course of that decade plus, there's definitely been conversations amongst teammates internally about how what you're talking about is described as ready, fire, aim in some respects of like, let's just go for it and we'll create it and then we'll figure it out as we build the plane as it flies, or any sort of analogy you want to use in that sense. But I think that helps us get further, right? Like, you can spend so much time around a board table or a meeting table talking about things and what you want to do and this and that. But, here it's about implementing action and then kind of getting organized after the fact. And it's not a bleep show. It's more just, hey, let's move things forward in a positive direction. Has that been your experience as well?
2: Yeah, 100%. Yeah. And right, everyone is, there's still that human judgment within all these processes that we're doing and trying to get better at internally. But the more we kind of better like the lives of the teammates and what we do day to day, that's just going to be reflected on partners and fans and just, you know, spread from there.
1: Yeah. What's been your interactions in the team setting, right? I know you have, I guess like a team of two, you're working with one other person directly day to day, but everything we do is intertwined with the team as a whole, not just here in Milwaukee, but you know, across our markets, across the company. What have been your interactions with other teammates that you've gotten to interact with over the course of 6 or 8 months now?
2: Yeah, so I was excited. We had another software engineer start a couple weeks after me, Pass. Shout out to Pass. He's been doing great on leading that campaign management application I was talking about. But also just like, we're not like heads down off in the corner. Like it's like, a lot of different teammates are stopping by, asking questions, how could this be better? And just a lot different of teammates now, I think, just this past year of like not beholden to the existing processes, but like let's redefine the processes of how they want to work for us.
1: I'm curious, do you view what you and Pos do, like that team of two, do you view that as something that is going to need to grow in the coming years, or do you think you will set it up to be self-sufficient? Like, I'm curious your perspective on that part of it.
2: Yeah, I think so. It's another good case of like, wait, do we need software engineers in a year or two? And yeah. I definitely think so. Like, right, there, we still need these, you know, systems of record and these applications that need to be nails that we all depend on. But also, I also see other maybe non-technical teammates starting to use these coding agents for improving, as we were talking about, workflows and processes themselves. Yeah. I don't think we're the only ones that should be using these tools, really.
1: That's kind of what I was getting at, is do you think we're going to need more like AI-forward leaders to figure out how to do all of our work more efficiently, whether it's in sales, marketing, content, home office operations? It feels like a thing that people are going to need to explore more, and Good Karma is going to need people that are curious to explore more to figure this stuff out, like yourself and Pos have done.
2: Absolutely, and I've already heard of teammates already, like they're almost confined within the ChatGPT chat too much, and then they're starting to test out Codex, the coding agent for OpenAI, and they're already doing like amazing things in an hour. And right, as long as we're, you know, doing smart things and not, you know, anything destructive internally, like right, like I think it's awesome, and there's just a lot of opportunity there.
1: All right, a couple more for you, Brett. And Brett Bodenberg, our guest here on Hire, the GK Beat Recruitment Show. Core values kind of at the heart of everything we do with Good Karma: work hard, be honest, over deliver, follow through, teamwork, and listen. Which one of those do you think has been most you know, important for you to live out in your first 6+ months with the company?
2: I would say over-deliver, and that's kind of going hand-in-hand with the activation. I mean, it's really the other end of that. Of like, when you have teammates that are like, let's go do this, it's hard to not just, like, go over the top and just see, like, let's keep pushing this further and just feeding off of each other to do that.
1: All right, last one here for you. I alluded to it earlier. You come from an athletic background. You played quarterback in high school and college, if I'm not mistaken, based off of our couple
2: just
1: conversations.
2: Just a flash in college, not that long.
1: Okay,
2: but
1: flash in the pan in college, but a lot of us didn't play college at all. Give me your favorite memory as a quarterback. It could be a game, it could be a play, it could be a locker room thing. And then give me one where you're like, I need to wipe that from my memory forever.
2: Oh, man. We got to talk about Nolan Murphy here. So my junior year... Right, Eau Claire football, you know, I think both Eau Claire schools, we combined for one win, and that's because we played each other, and we got
1: Somebody had to win.
2: Yeah.
1: It couldn't be a tie.
2: So shout out, you know, Nolan Murphy was on the other side there. Sorry about that, Nolan. But
1: Murphy is, for clarity's sake for our fans, our national sales manager with Good Karma.
2: Yes, we love him. But yeah.
1: So was that a good or a bad memory? Did you win?
2: That was great. That was that was my first win in high school. And then, you know, we had some momentum going in senior year, won a few more games, but yeah.
1: So that was the positive one. Give me the negative one. Give me an interception or a sack or a bad play that you want back.
2: Oh, man. I mean, senior year, I was kind of slinging it around, and I think I threw a lot of picks, just trying to make things happen. I mean, but that's what you get when you're growing up watching Brett Favre and then into Aaron Rodgers.
1: Yeah, Brett.
2: I kind of flipped it. Aaron Rodgers was more junior, and then Brett Favre was senior year, I think, trying to make things happen. But
1: Yeah, like sugar high Josh Allen, right? But, like that was kind of the
2: exactly.
1: The yeah.
2: There's a lot I'd want back. Yeah.
1: Okay, cool.
2: I don't know if I can pick just one.
1: Good to know. Well, I appreciate you humoring me there and going down memory lane. Thanks for being a great teammate. It's been awesome having you in the building and getting to know you and your family a little bit better living in the same area. And hope to continue this year to grow with Good Karma Brands. Appreciate you, Brett.
2: Awesome. Appreciate you, Brian.
1: More next on the other side. This is Hired, the GKB Recruitment Show. 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He is our buddy Connor Smolinski. Connor, thank you so much for jumping on. I guess first things first, I always jump ahead in terms of saying things like digital marketing consultant for our national digital sales team. And that makes sense to me. I know it makes sense to you. But for a fan just listening on a Saturday or Sunday morning when we air, it probably sounds like Mandarin Chinese. Explain to me in layman's terms kind of what you do day to day and how it relates to the success of Good Karma Brands.
3: For sure. Well, first of all, thank you for having me, Brian. So you're right. I mean, I am a digital marketing consultant for Good Karma Brands. So essentially my job is, you know, helping partners navigate, access, and leverage premium sports inventory across our inventory platforms. So that includes ESPN, NBA, WNBA, TNT Sports. We got a lot of good sports inventory that we offer for our partners. And, you know, I think something that might surprise people is just like how confusing the sports landscape and sports media rights have become. You know, it's pretty fragmented. You have Amazon airing live sports. You have Netflix airing live sports. I mean, we're constantly being asked, like, who holds the rights to what type of, you know, sports and what type of inventory. So you really got to be a student of the game and, you know, understand it yourself and also help, you know, your partners navigate the landscape because it's becoming ever confusing.
1: Yeah, for sure. And, you know, if I'm listening to this in Milwaukee or Madison right now, or if I'm listening in Chicago or Cleveland right now, I think of Good Karma as the local radio station, right? And hearing you say things like, oh, NBA and regional sports networks and this and that, like what's it been like watching the growth of Good Karma with some of these relationships that have nothing to do with our local brands over the last couple of years?
3: Yeah, I mean, I'm in a unique position. I'm based in Arizona in Phoenix. And, you know, we started this January 2024 in Phoenix. So, you know, I don't have any, you know, brand recognition behind me. I don't have, you know, the local Good Karma brands that people are familiar with. So it's been interesting, but I mean, we got a lot of good sports inventory that we have at our disposal, and our leadership team has been, you know, extremely aggressive in, you know, just keeping up with the latest news in sports when they see an opportunity, trying to access more inventory that, you know, we can provide for our partners. So the NBA, WNBA are great examples of that, of, you know, those two did not exist when I first entered Good Karma Brands, but the team is extremely bullish on, you know, providing the best sports inventory possible for our partners. So that's been awesome. You really never know, you know, you could wake up the next day and you have a new inventory source at your disposal that your partners can, you know, potentially utilize.
1: Connor Smolinski, our guest here on Hired, the GKB Recruitment Show. He is a marketing consultant for our digital markets based out of Arizona. Even though you're kind of on an island in Arizona, so to speak, I gotta believe you've interfaced with the team quite a bit in different ways. When did you first realize, Connor, that GKB was a little bit different from some other companies?
3: Yeah, I mean, it was definitely early on. Like, I came from a pretty established media company that, you know, boasted a good culture. And then I came over here and realized just like really what a good culture was. So, you know, being on an island in Arizona, like I said, we started this 2.5 years ago. I really didn't know, you know, too many people outside of a handful. So I really endeavored, you know, very early on to meet as many people as possible. So I set up a bunch of video calls. And, you know, I think from very early on, it was very clear that not only is there a lot of smart, intelligent people here that value hard work, but this is really a place that also values just like being genuinely cool people. So it was pretty, you know, evident early on that this is a place that you can be yourself while also thriving.
1: Hard work is a lovely segue, Connor, into my next question about our core values, because they really are at the heart of everything that we do with GKB. Work hard is one of them. Work hard, be honest, over-deliver, follow through, teamwork, and listen. Which one of those in your time with Good Karma do you feel like has been most important for you to live out day to day?
3: Yeah, I mean, I think it all starts with honesty. I think, you know, there's a reason that's the number one core value in the list of our core values. I mean, the reality is, like, buyers and companies have so many avenues at their disposal in terms of where they can spend their marketing dollars. It grows every day. There's new platforms coming up. But the reality is, like, if they don't trust you, they're not going to spend their money with you. So, you know, you really need to lead with honesty. And, you know, I think, yeah, it's gotta be honesty. Let's just start this one over again.
1: No, I think that's incredibly well said, right? Like, you're not going to have, Connor, a successful partnership with anybody, whether it's for $5,000 in Beaver Dam, Wisconsin, or, you know, an 8-digit partnership or a 7-digit partnership. You're not going to have those things if you don't lead with honesty about who we are, the results that we genuinely want for your business, and also our goals as a business, right? It all starts with honesty and transparency, and that those are the bases of building a relationship and trust with anybody we work with, right?
3: Yeah, 100%. I think it goes both ways too. Like, you know, you got to be honest about how well your campaign is doing, or, you know, the strategy that you're taking. But also, you have to be honest when, you know, there may be some shortcomings in certain areas.
1: Yeah, for sure.
3: And that could be a tough conversation to pick up the phone and deliver that news. But at the end of the day, like, I think the transparency is always appreciated and respected.
1: Connor, GKB is definitely a place in my experience that talks a lot about growth, values growth, wants to see you constantly growing in your career, and wants the company to constantly grow. How have you personally or professionally grown with Good Karma Brands?
3: Yeah, I mean, it's been a tremendous amount of growth, especially, like, you know, starting this 2.5 years ago without any brand recognition in the market, starting from scratch. Like, I had never done that before. So I would say it's, you know, it's been extremely rewarding. It's been humbling in some cases. But yeah, I mean, the whole entire journey has been littered with, you know, growth opportunities, not only from, you know, the company, you know, asking our opinion, appreciating our opinion, but also just kind of starting this from scratch. It's just been 2.5 years of learning not only the digital space, but, you know, how to essentially start your own business out here. And it's been extremely rewarding.
1: Connor, what sort of teammate do you think really thrives with Good Karma? From what you've observed and what you've experienced, what sort of person really can be super successful here?
3: Yeah, I mean, I think it's somebody that is curious and willing to jump in. You know, the company is littered with examples of people that have been here a long time, started in one role, and are in a completely different role these days. I mean, like I said in my previous answer, like, they very much value their employees' opinion. It's the reason why we do the 12 Q scores every year. And they listen and they value it. And yeah, I mean, it's just an unbelievable place that really, you know, puts a lot of stake in their employees and how they're feeling about, you know, the business and their job.
1: Yep, I think that's super, super well said. Connor Smolenski is our guest. He is a marketing consultant for all of our digital markets based out of Arizona. Question 6 of the Big 8 about what it means to be an awesome teammate with GKB. What is something about working here, Connor, that people on the outside maybe wouldn't necessarily expect, knowing what they know about ESPN and GKB?
3: Yeah, I mean, that's a great question. I think, like, every day is just completely different. Like you never know what you're walking into. You can come in with a game plan, you can be prepared, and then you get one email or you get one phone call and it'll just change on a dime. So you definitely need to be nimble. You need to be able to, you know, organize your time, prioritize appropriately. But it's really just, you never know what any day is going to, you know, deliver. You can come in with a game plan, like I said, that can be flipped on its head, and you need to adjust accordingly.
1: Awesome. Super well said there, Connor. And I think it rings true to everybody, whether they've been with the company for 10 minutes or 10 years, right? We're a company that pivots quickly and you have to adapt on the fly and really value that and thrive in that sort of environment. This is my favorite question of the Big Eight coming up here, and I apologize if I threw you off the script there a little bit, because it gives you an opportunity to shout out a teammate. This next one does. Who do you think has really helped shape your career at GKB? Who would you shout out that's really been impactful in helping you grow?
3: Yeah, for sure. I mean, I think the reason why I'm here, first and foremost, is Chris Young and Michael Chapin, two members of our leadership team on the digital side. I had worked with them previously in Atlanta. 2018 was the last time we worked together. I kept in touch with both of them over the years, and, you know, they brought this opportunity up to me, and two people that I very much value their business acumen, their opinion, and, you know, most importantly, I trust them. So it was a pretty easy, you know, transition over here, knowing that those two were, you know, firmly in the mix. Once I got here, I would say my two managers, Nick Riley and Dave Belmonte, have been instrumental in my growth. Just always available to help, always available to, you know, bounce ideas off of, fly all over the country to take meetings. They're extremely selfless and, you know, willing to do anything that they can to help their team succeed.
1: I love that, and I love that you feel like you have a level of trust with people always in your corner. Like that's just value of having those people behind you makes the good days way better and the bad days a hell of a lot easier to fight through when you have those people in your corner. That's awesome stuff to hear. A couple of more for you, Connor. What's a moment you're most proud of in your time with Good Karma?
3: Yeah, I would say probably this past year I was nominated for a Karmy for Super Sophomore. I did not win it, so certainly hungry and definitely want to get one on the board. But, you know, you're up there with the top performers in the company. So to be nominated with them, you know, is a great honor. And like I said, I'm definitely hungry to finally get one on the board.
1: For those who are unaware listening to this program right now, what is a Karmy? What are the Karmys?
3: Yeah, I mean, it's a yearly award show that highlights the top performers within the company in a variety of different categories. I was nominated for Super Sophomore, so just a top performer within, you know, a member that's in the second year of their tenure with GKB. But pretty much, you know, one of the highest honors that you can garner here at Good Karma Brands.
1: Yeah, for sure. It's a fun process of viewing the teammates that are nominated and then a month later hearing the teammates that win. One of the cool traditions that we do each and every year with Good Karma Brands to honor our highest performers. Last one for you, Connor, and I appreciate the time you're taking out to do this. If you were to give somebody who was considering working with Good Karma one piece of advice before applying for an open role, what would you tell them?
3: Yeah, just do it. I mean, like I said earlier, like you're going to be, you know, grouped in with a very talented group of people, a very smart group of people that value hard work, but also, you know, are just genuine people. It's not like your typical corporate engine where there's a strict game plan or you need to put on an act and, you know, follow, you know, the values of the company. Certainly like follow our values, but what I'm really trying to say is like, this is not your typical corporate engine. There's really an opportunity to grow, have your value, your opinion valued. And you can see that, you know, within the core values and the culture that GKB has been able to develop.
1: I love that. It's awesome advice for people on the outside considering applying. Connor Smolenski, thank you so much for your time, man. Appreciate it. Great to spend some time with you, and hopefully can link up in the not too distant future to continue to grow our relationship. Thank you, man.
3: Absolutely. I appreciate you having me, Brian.
1: We will wrap it up next. This is Hired, the GKB Recruitment Show. That's going to do it for this episode of Hired, the GKB Recruitment Show. Big thanks to Brett Bodenberg and Connor Smolensky for giving us a real inside look at the tech and the sales sides of GKB. 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

0: SportsCenter.
1: It's a crucial game four. I'm Chris Smith. The Thunder bench scored a franchise playoff record 76 points in their victory over the Spurs to take a 2-1 series lead. It was OKC's third straight game with 50 points off the bench, tied for the second longest streak by any team within a postseason. And Thunder coach Mac Dugnault says, don't focus on the advantage coming off the pine.
2: We just try to look at things through the lens of, like, our own strengths. We're not looking at anything relative to the opponent. You know, like, the last thing you want to do is assume that an opponent has a weakness that they don't have, you know. So we assume the opponent's always at their best, and we need to be at ours. And, you know, depth is a part of that, but it's not relative to San Antonio. It just needs to be one of our strengths that we rely on regardless of circumstance. And, you know, we've done a great job of that so far in the series.
1: The Thunder's 183 bench points are the fourth most by any team through the first three games of a series over that same span. The West Finals continue in the Alamo City as the Spurs host the Thunder in a crucial Game 4. Coverage begins 7:30 p.m. Eastern on ESPN Radio and the ESPN app. On the injury front, keep an eye out for the potential return of Thunder guard Jalen Williams, who is questionable for Game 4 with soreness in his hamstring, while guard A.J. Mitchell has been ruled out because of a calf strain. There is some good news for San Antonio. Spurs coach Mitch Johnson said he expects injured guards De'Aaron Fox and Dylan Harper to both play. On the ice, the Golden Knights take their 2-0 series lead.
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21: 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You can go to House, Facebook, and Instagram to see more of their work as well. And it got me thinking, as you were talking about the internet era of like people, you know, copy and paste or drag and click remodeling. And I'm wondering, are you starting to see, I don't know if it's influence. I would imagine at your work, you're probably starting to figure out how you can maximize and use chat or use any of the AI in like an expert sort of way. We do that at our work, but then we are building our own things and we're using our own expertise

0: to like create the system to then be able to enter it. But if you're just like using chat or whatever those like Google, it can give you more detailed answers. But I would imagine just like with when the internet first hit of like, it can also lead you in the wrong direction.
1: Yeah. So
0: for a homeowner, not so much for yes, yes.
1: So, well, I mean, I think really,
0: well, anyone, yes, yes.
1: Anybody can get these problems.
0: Yeah.
1: So, at the National Builder Show was, in February, and I usually go with a couple of things in mind. And one of them was I wanted to see what influence AI was having on design because, you know, it's all we ever hear about, right? AI.
0: Anyways,
1: I, talked to the companies that were there that were selling AI design programs, and mostly it was we have our own CAD program. It does great renderings, and what you would do, what they're geared towards, I thought they'd be geared towards like start to finish. You make it easier to put your inputs in and get what you want for design up and running. Like they would just, it would just solve all these problems for you, but. They're not there, and I'm not sure that's where it's headed. So what they want you to do is design on your program, and then you drag the file into their AI program. What the AI stuff that I looked at could then enhance.
0: Okay.
1: Take your renderings, which are kind of a really good cartoon picture.
0: Yeah.
1: You know, it's not like a picture. But the AI design programs could make it look like, and you could add a family of four to this. You know, playing chess or something, or show me more light coming in through the windows, or can change the style of design from craftsman to contemporary, or make the ceilings a foot higher. You know, you can do all these things, and like at the drop of a hat, it really gave you a lot of options fast. So I think what it's going to do is probably. Make it easier for homeowners to make decisions because you can get a more realistic look of what's out there. I did not invest in any of the AI programs this year. I know it's coming. I just want it to mature a little bit before I jump in there.
0: Yeah, and it makes a lot of sense how you're doing it on a business side of it. I just have this world where people are going to be, let me ask AI how to do this remodel. And they'll give you much more detailed instructions than ever used before. But again, it still takes away... As your example is exactly it of like, you're still putting in all these dimensions and creating this in CAD in this very professional way. And then you're using AI, in this case, you could use AI to polish it up, to make it a little more presentable, a little bit more easier for the consumer or for you to see visually or some fine tuning. And there's a difference between that as opposed to, I still think like the number one thing that people assume is a craft that they can't, like they don't understand that it's a craft or an art is home remodeling and carpentry and things like that.
1: Yeah.
0: And it's like, cause you can't teach the experience, I guess, for lack of a better word.
1: Right. I mean like, okay. We were talking about the time thing before. So we've had homeowners that, wanted to do like some of the trim work, hang the doors and trim them and run base in their basement. If we did their basement and they're, I know some of them, YouTube was the crutch, or that was helping them figure out how to do it. And there's some kind of okay stuff on there. There's a lot of like not okay stuff on there.
0: I mean, I use YouTube when I can't remember how to change the weed, like the wire on my weed whacker. I'll be like, what do I do again? And I'll go.
1: Actually, that is one for me too.
0: Yeah. Because it lasts so long, you're like, I can't remember. I did this a year ago.
1: But like... Okay, so for a good carpenter, when we train carpenters, they get better at hanging doors and doing those jobs for the first few years.
0: I mean,
1: like doing it every single day, making thousands of cuts, and you know, there's safety aspects and there's once they can do the basic tasks, then they start being evaluated on, I always call it style points. So like, I don't know that a homeowner would always notice, but. I can walk in and, you know, we do 12 to 15 staircases a week, you know, because we do a lot for on the new construction side in Dane County. We work for builders. And I can look at those stairways and go, well, you know, I mean, a good basic job above the line or below the line, you know, or wherever, figure out pretty easily where they're at. I don't know that many homeowners can do that now. So if that person that wants to buy the tools and trim their basement, I just go, well, okay, my guy could do it in a few days, or less, and to a really high level, they might. What if they need a few weeks? It doesn't really matter, right? You can take as much time as you want. You can get the job done. It's not really realistic for us to do it that way.
0: Yeah.
1: I mean, you know, we want quality plus, you know, we don't want to be in your house forever. You don't want us at your house forever.
0: Right, yep.
1: We got to get through it. So I also will say, like, my most skilled people, the tradespeople that work for me that are the most skilled, that put out the best quality, are also the fastest, because good technique is fast.
0: Like, yep.
1: And they're confident, and they've got all these years in, and they've built their, you know, every little toolbox they have has 20 things in it that you probably can't buy anymore. You know, like, it's all of those, it's a combination of all those things that get that great job.
0: Well, I always think about, like, the first time I might have done, like, a small home remodel, like a small little thing of changing out a ceiling fan or whatever. And the first one I did, as opposed to, like, the fourth or the fifth time I've had to do, you know, like, those are the times where you're like, you can see it in of yourself of, like, if you wanted to try to take on a small little task that's like a handyman task or like a carpenter task, the more times you've done it as just a regular person, the better you've gotten at it without, just from trial and error, let alone actual training. So I do think it's a big part of it. And I think another thing to kind of factor in on it is, because the next thing here it talks about for surviving a home remodel is prepare for your home to be dusty and dirty. Yes, maybe in the actual work hours, but one of the big things that I guess I've only used Edge for home remodeling, but for me, one of the big things that was a draw for us is that outside of, like, obviously the space is, but there's not dust, there's not dirt outside of the time that you're working. And even then, it's not like it was filthy, but, like, when you left, it wasn't like it was like it was a job site. It never felt like that.
1: Our gang, they clean up pretty well. Yeah, they're constantly, we talk about it a lot. Actually, I get homeowners that didn't use us that will call and ask, how should tradespeople be treating their house? And obviously they're using somebody. I always tell our people, listen, I don't mind paying you to run to the gas station, use the bathroom. I'd rather not have tradespeople using homeowners' areas that aren't being remodeled. I don't want them going in those areas. I want to try to get a separation so that, you know, we're supposed to be. You always know where we are. And we try to do a lot of things to limit the dust and dirt, because that, I know we're going to get to noise, but there's not much we can do about that one. But the dust and the dirt, we've had tradespeople that we had hired that came in, maybe as a subcontractor when we used to do that, that would come in with muddy boots and not take them off, or stray off the path a little bit to find a bathroom, and then, you know, you can see where they were, and maybe they left dirt on, like, hand towels or something. And a lot of homeowners are very gracious, and, you know, but there's got to be a little part of you that goes, I'm not comfortable with strangers using my stuff.
0: Right. Like, yep.
1: And so I think that's it's not unrealistic to say, you know what, how do we separate the construction zone? Like, how do we keep people out of our areas? We've done basements where it's totally gone, like, I don't know, not a crazy way, but actually it worked out good for us in the end. Where homeowners were very private and wanted to protect their privacy, they had a outside entrance, and we were doing a basement, and they asked if we would put a lockable door in someplace in the stairwell so that nobody from downstairs could go upstairs. And I'm like, well, I've never had to do that before, but we did it. And it was kind of nice. It sort of kept homeowners in their area, so our people didn't have to worry much about them getting hurt or being around the construction zone, and they had some comfort. I think they had a sitter or somebody watching their kids and the pets and all that stuff. And so I think we can all be accommodating on a lot of these things. A remodeler should be protecting your floors. We probably had a couple of different types of pore protection in your
0: absolutely.
1: House.
0: Yep.
1: Should be cleaning up at least every day, you know, if things get off of that floor protection. And then, we have the air scrubbers, which will process a lot of air and filter it. And that makes quite a difference, too, as far as, like, dust getting to outside of the construction area.
0: The floor protection is so underrated because, like, it's just, it colors your experience really quickly of like, you know, we have stuff delivered or things like that. And people come in with their muddy shoes or whatever, you know, and it's just like, and you guys will lay down like it'll just stay on the whole time. But then that way you guys, if it's on a plastic, it's not dirtying up the floor. So it doesn't matter. But when people come in and they do that sort of stuff or they don't put on the boot, like, it's just one of those things of like, this is just, it just feels rude. And I get it. Like, you got stuff, but like, put on the booty, like something, but or at least ask or something, because it's like, I understand you're doing like, not so much in your case, like you're delivering stuff, but at the same time, if it's not nice out in your trunks and stuff through, then like it's something that the homeowner has to clean up. And it's just not, it's just an experience that will leave a sour taste in your mouth. And it usually will go on the furniture company, not the people who deliver it who don't work. But like, same thing for you, that you avoid all that because there's none of this sort of like, you're going to be Midwest nice and be like, all right, I'm not going to complain about it, but I am going to be upset about it if they made a mess. But I've never, there's never that case with you guys. You always just took that care.
1: You know, there's lots of chances for conflict during this process of building or remodeling. And if there's something like that in the back of your brain that you know, that I think that can escalate, you know, over time. So I also encourage homeowners to be like, just let's get it out there. If something happens, somebody does something, you know, you mentioned a delivery. We're not always in control of that. You know, we can't get them to give us times a lot of time. It's just a different world now. We used to be able to, we'd nail it down to the minute, you know, when we were getting something delivered, and it's just the world doesn't operate that way anymore. So we do the best we can.
0: Well, and honestly, on that note, I can share that I think it was like the one thing you guys like didn't do in house was something with like laying down the LVT in like the girls' bathroom.
1: Yeah.
0: And someone came in, they did it. And I don't know, I don't think we were there, but whatever it was, like they had, must have had something on their feet or their knee pads or whatever, but there was, it made a like a mess on the carpet. And one of you guys was honestly more upset than we were about it, which was great.
1: So we caught it.
0: And they cleaned it up quickly. And he's like, I'll handle with them. And like, we're not, accidents happen, but like, but the fact that like, it, to me, it just showed like how much you guys cared, that it honestly felt like the person, from Edge in the house cared more than we did about getting this cleaned up. And it got it taken care of very quickly, got it out of the carpet, and then, you know, made sure that, because they had to come back to something else to make sure that when they came back that that didn't happen. So, but I mean, a small thing of like, things can happen. We didn't even have the opportunity to be upset because they're like, hey, we saw this, we're getting taken care of.
1: Yeah.
0: Done.
1: Well, awesome.
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1: Hefty, hefty, hefty.
0: Hefty slider bag. 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
12: 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You can go to Howe's Facebook and Instagram to see more of their work as well. And, like, we talked a little bit about the, you know, noise, and it also said something here about a sanctuary. Now, the nice thing is that for the most part, and obviously, you know, my wife had a daycare going on, and she was able to, obviously, you guys were all able to be in different spaces at the same time. It was easier for the bathrooms because I was upstairs and the daycare really wasn't up there. But when we did the whole home remodel, there was a lot of, like, just sharing space. It worked out fine because you guys were very clear. I'm like, this is going to be loud. But there'd be questions of like, all right, what's your daycare schedule? Okay, the kids go outside for 2 hours. All right, we'll come and work in the basement for those 2 hours for this window. Or can we get 3 hours? Can you keep model? You know, so there was a good trade-off there. So just kind of, you guys are very willing to work around those sorts of things.
13: Yeah, I mean, they don't want to be the problem, but they still are, you know, we're still on a schedule. Yep. We've got to get things done. So, I mean, it's great when homeowners can work with us on things like that, you know, because it is not just dust that you've got to clean up. You've also got to think about dust that people are going to breathe, right?
12: Right.
13: Like, I don't want your family to have to deal with that. I don't want our people are breathing that

0: stuff too, and so we go to good lengths to make sure that doesn't happen. And then the noise, we started talking about a little bit about noise, and I was thinking about some of the bigger remodels that we've done and how anxious other homeowners got to be, like on those streets. And our people are all trained to go talk, you know, it's not like we're trying to make new best friends, but what we want to do is assure homeowners that, listen, we know it's going to be loud. We know it's going to be inconvenient. We're going to try and be as efficient as we can. We're going to do it within these hours. It should be predictable. We apologize, but we got to get this done. And I think, like, as long as people know the neighbors, or even if it's your job and you know what's happening every day, there's a lot of homeowners now that will say, can you let me know of what's happening today? Is it going to be loud? I'm working from home, or I've got my kids, or my dog can't handle the noise.
1: Yep.
0: And so we try to plan with those things too.
1: But then it allows the homeowner, like, all right, dog can't handle the noise. Maybe, someone's brother-in-law can watch the dog for the day, all right, I want to work from home, I can't do it, I'll go to the coffee shop and work then. Just so there's just not those surprises in there. And I think, like, because it says here, find a place of solitude, and sometimes, because what I was going to get to is that I would still imagine a lot of people are still not home during this window, and so you don't have to worry about it too much as far as the noise and the dust and the dirt, because you guys are working within, you know, maybe you catch them during cleanup and things like that, but otherwise, like, a lot of times this work can be done while you're at work and you're going to come home. And yeah, there's going to be parts of your house that are in the middle of a home remodel, but there's not the loud noise or the mess.
0: True. And you got to remember too, like, about 90% of the noise is in the first, you know, 20% of the job. So
1: yeah,
0: it's not like when you get into the finishes and drywall and things, the noise really comes.
1: Oh yeah. No, I mean, half the time with the finishes, we're like, we're happy. They're like, what are they doing? Like, you know, like, it looks done, and it's not like it's not like they get paid by the hour from us. So like, they're not like dragging out the time. It's just more of that finishing work. Actually, you take a minute here to talk about that finishing work. I think really separates you guys, because it's like the job would be, like, quote unquote, look done, and then it's like, well, Gary or someone's coming through.
0: We've got 2 more weeks.
1: They're touching up paint all these different places. So like, it's not very intrusive. It's just one of those things where you're like, wow, you're just taking that extra step to make sure that it is exactly what you're looking for.
0: Well, so we term it just the level of finish, okay? And so there's some good contractors around town. Some are friends of mine that I think could go to a little higher level of finish, because, you know, when I walk in our job, I don't want to see on painted trim, I don't want to see divots where the nails are. I want them, those should be really hard to find those. I want really straight lines on all the painted back, you know, when you paint back in that line up to windows and doors and bays and things. I mean, that just shows that, you know, you mentioned that you care, but it's also like, I have this great story about on my own house. I was trying to help. Gary's our main painter and does a fantastic job. And I wish, I've been painting my whole life, and I like painting, actually.
1: Yeah.
0: And I'm a good painter. I'm not that level. And I was trying to help him out in my house. We were doing some things there. And so I painted in some lines. And a few days later, Gary said, oh, just so you know, you don't have to go back on those. I fixed them for you. I'm like, thanks a lot, Gary.
1: It looked like a toddler did it, and so, like, you tell your grandkids that no harm, no foul on painting the walls. But again, it does have. I mean, he's a good example of that care factor that you guys have on the finishing side of things.
0: Well, and Gary was a great painter when he came. It's just that some of our, you know, the expectations of my people that run jobs were higher than what he was used to. So, like, he learned some new techniques and learned what level we want to go to. And I think he's, you know, and he should be proud of how things turn out, because you don't have to be a carpenter to notice a really nice paint job. And to me, that's just a pet peeve when I see a little rougher paint job. It's just like, especially if a contractor did it, that's not what you should be paying for. So have some high expectations, I guess.
1: Yeah, no, painting does make a big difference. And that is one of those where I think people still do on their own. And you can, I mean,
0: totally,
1: having you guys paint or retouch or fix things of, like, when you guys did remodels for us, we can see the difference of, you know, it's not always great. Cause like, well, this is where I painted, and this is where the professionals painted. But like,
0: you would expect them to be better,
1: right? Yeah, and obviously, you guys don't leave like weird, obvious lines. It's just more of like, it's just the joke of like, you can see of like, oh, this is why they're good at it, because they're finding every little angle and every little spot that needs to be painted. So I think that's important. One of the things it talks about here, and we kind of continue on, is just the flexibility and communication, and understanding that things might not go exactly as planned, or you might be upset about something. You kind of touched on it, but we talk a little bit more about being able to communicate with the home remodeler, but then also letting the home remodeler communicate with you, and then also understand that there could be some flexibility needed from both sides.
0: Yeah, I mean, there are, you go through this design process and you pick out all these products and we get everything to CAD and on paper it looks like we know exactly how this is going to go. And occasionally there are things that we find in a house that we can't fix. Let me think of one here. We had a job that we did maybe a few years ago. It was an older house and it had a main plumbing line, a four inch drain coming down an outside wall in a kitchen, and the previously somebody had done something really goofy behind it, and there's no way we could catch it. And so like we had to do a little bit of modifying of the plan. Still got 99% of the way there. Homeowner was totally understandable. We've also had sometimes people that go, you know what, those kinds of things, and it's a lot harder. It makes the hard process harder because there are some things. It doesn't happen very often, but every once in a while, you're like, okay, listen, this wasn't what we thought. There was no way for us to know what it was. We're not charging you extra to fix it, but we just need a little bit of flexibility here, and so that's really handy. On the communication side, I'm thinking about last year and just evaluating my head. I don't think we had anybody that had a problem with our communication, but sometimes it feels like that it's a big problem. And I think like during COVID, the COVID years where a lot of people ended up working from home, and maybe weren't, you know, they weren't in their normal process where they go to their job and then that occupies your mind for 8 hours a day. And then you come back home and you sort of compartmentalize things, you know, it was like they were just always thinking about their model and in some ways expecting us to read their mind. You know, like I like picking on homeowners a little bit with the communication because the standard, like when I started remodeling, was every Friday I would reach out to the homeowner, give them a good idea of what the schedule looked like for the next week, answer any questions, and that was kind of it.
1: Yeah.
0: And then texting came, and then all of a sudden we're getting text, which is great. It's all fine. It's just there are times where you get 40 texts in a day, and that's not fine. That's not okay. Yep. Like people, you know, our people are sometimes working with tools that can cut a finger off.
1: Yep.
0: And so like they're not able to just communicate every second of the day. And sometimes those expectations are pretty high. And so we talk about that with the homeowner, like, and kind of role play this out a little bit and say, okay, what's a logical, acceptable level of communication? We sometimes have, I'll be in a Monday meeting and Dale, our electrician, who will, I shouldn't even say this out loud, but he loves to answer his phone. He'll talk to anybody anytime. and he'll talk about a homeowner, talking to a homeowner at 6 o'clock Friday night. And I'm like, Dale, weren't you with your family? Like, why?
1: Yeah.
0: You know, you don't, unless it's an emergency, some of these things can kind of wait till normal working hours. And so in the era of every thought can be communicated very quickly, there still needs to be some order to it, I think.
1: Absolutely. 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
8: 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You can go to House, Facebook, and Instagram to see more of their work as well. And we're kind of jumping ahead to the end of the project. And you've talked about the high level of standard you hold for your team, finishing work and all of that. And at the end of a job, there is a walkthrough. So talk about that first, of what kind of goes through with a walkthrough.
9: Yeah, so the final about week or so on the job, you're not realizing it, but our people are coming through, and look, they're supposed to be evaluating their job. They're supposed to be looking at what they did and what maybe some of their compadres did on the job, and trying to find the needle in a haystack. You know, one nail, like I was talking about before, or a little bit of paint touch up, or a scuff on the wall, or a cabinet door that needs to be adjusted, or all those little things. It could be one of a million things, right? About half our jobs, homeowners are used to this. They know what a punch list is. Like, mm-hmm. If you do any research online, they're going to tell you, well, at the end of the job, you create a punch list, and it's all the things your builder forgot to do or didn't do. and occasionally there are some things, or there's something that you have questions on, or maybe we have a product failure. I know yours, you had a, wasn't it a plumbing fixture?
8: Yeah, that, yeah. Very minor.
9: The finish needed. I think we ended up replacing it or something. But anyways, whatever falls in there. And it could be something that just got missed, you know, like maybe a towel bar didn't get put up or something like that. And so like that walkthrough at the end, it's for those kind of things, like to catch something. Maybe something's bugging you. You get your questions answered. But it's also like a great time for us to talk about warranty information and how to treat those products. Maybe how to clean your countertop if you've not had a stone countertop before, or how to deal with your tile. Any of those kind of

0: things, it's a good spot to do in the walkthrough.
1: And then the other thing worth noting here is that if something is missed or something goes astrew or whatever, it's not caught in a walkthrough. It's not like, well, that's it, you're SOL. Like,
0: sorry.
1: Yeah, no, I mean, you guys, obviously, if anything needs to be updated or something doesn't work right or fails or you have a question on it, you guys are always willing to come back.
0: Yeah, and we're obligated to come back for a year. That's the law. We have homeowners that will call us 5 years later and say, hey, you know, I need help with this. We don't want somebody else fixing a problem. We not to say that we're going to fix things forever for right. free, but we certainly help you and give you a deal on it. Like, we want you to love this remodel. We want you to have good memories of it. Taking care of some of those small items is just part of the deal.
1: Yeah, and I think that is important for people to note that, you know, again, yeah, there's a line there, but again, making sure that the job is done the way that you want it done is something that's very important to Edge Construction. This has been the Edge Construction Home Remodeling Show on 100.5 ESPN. And
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19: The biggest sports stories in Wisconsin, talked about by Wisconsin sports fans. 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
20: What are you talking about? 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
21: scared?
20: Playing scared.
21: Yeah, you're scared. I can see it.
20: I see the fear in your eyes. Yeah. You know who I didn't see the fear in his eyes?
21: Who's that?
20: Jackson Cherio.
21: Yeah, no doubt. But now all of a sudden, Jordan Love is consistently in that top five quarterback conversation because he is, dare I say the word, elite.
22: Why are kids staying out to 1:30 in the morning?
20: It was homecoming.
22: What is going on at 1:30 in the morning for children?
20: What do you mean?
22: What do you mean? What do I mean?
20: You saw what Jason did there with the 6'7", trying to appeal to the Gen Z people. Always doing that, Jason. I get what you're doing there.
21: You're so annoying with that.
20: What?
19: 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Alongside Greg Scalzo, Alex Stroh, and Kyle Wallace, here's Good Karma Brands founder and CEO Craig Karmazin.

0: Wisconsin and beyond to Sunday Karma. Kyle Wallace, Alex Strope, Craig Karma's in with you for the next 2 hours. I've been gone for a little bit. I guess, were we all gone last week?
1: Oh.
0: I don't think there was a show last week.
2: We were all gone last week.
1: Oh, yes.
2: You were at your bachelor party.
1: I was going to say, where was I last? Ooh, Craig, had a good time. I just found out that my cousin gave me 300 ones, not 100 ones. Mm. I didn't know that until I...
2: So did you spend all...
0: Now, when you're saying ones, ones could mean one of anything, but are we talking about dollar bills?
1: $1 bills, yes. He is still my family. Ain't a hundred.
0: No, I know, no, but I'm not saying it could have been of, you know...
1: Monopoly money? No, this is American money, baby.
0: No, it could have been like, you know, some kind of... any unit of anything, but I know you have family members who listen to the show, so I don't know if you want to be like putting.
1: Craig, it's too late. I was at an event on Thursday my mother's. So I went to this event that they were honoring one of my mom's good friends. Well, I said, see, they're friends. They know each other. My mom wasn't there, but they know each other. They know each other, and she invited me to come. She's very well known around the community. And so I was like, cool, I'm there. And so, you know, I post a lot of stuff on social media. And one of the things I posted before I left was talking about what should I do for my bachelor party too. We go to one of those clubs that people like to go to, that gentlemen like to go to.
0: And you were in
1: Nashville.
0: Nashville, Tennessee.
1: Yeah. Okay. And so I posted that on social media. And then I did the after video and telling everybody about my time there. Now, I forget a lot of times that on social media, I'm friends with my mother's friends who are like in their 60s and 70s. So I go to this event. And they say, hey, Kyle, I saw your social media. You shouldn't be talking about the bachelor party. I remember you was a kid. You talking about going to gentlemen's clubs. I said, oh, wow. Oh, wow. So they were telling me about seeing the stories about my story about throwing ones.
0: Yeah.
1: And I said they weren't mine.
2: It's but inspirational
1: it was,
2: stuff.
1: But it was interesting to hear 70-year-olds and 60-year-olds talk about, you know, making it rain.
0: Right. I mean, I think it's interesting to hear you talk about that publicly, you know, because you're like a pretty influential figure in the community.
1: But it's entertainment. You know, yes. I'm an open book. You got to know my story. And I was looking for people to give me input on exactly, you know.
0: How to make it rain?
1: Or what I should do for my bachelor party. And then I gave everybody up. You can't ask people for a suggestion and then not give them up.
2: I have a question.
1: That's terrible.
2: You said you didn't spend all $300.
1: No, I didn't. I didn't even know it was
2: $300. So what the hell did you do on your bachelor party?
1: Well, I gave the money back to him. But yeah, we did a lot of fun stuff.
0: No.
1: Man.
0: So
2: gave the money back.
0: No, yeah, Alex, you're not the $300 isn't to spend on the whole bachelor party. Those are just ones to use at a specific club.
2: I understand that.
0: So right. So he didn't use it for
2: 8 hours though.
1: No, 8 hours over. No, a couple hours over 2 days. I didn't go the third day. They went the third.
2: You said it was a slight under on like 11 hours.
1: No. I was there probably 3 hours each time that I went. So that's 6 hours. They went on Friday night, but I had to go to bed.
0: Yeah.
1: So they were there for like 3 hours.
0: And, you know, and in these, I don't know that you've been to a place like this, but no, I'm saying like if you're actually throwing the dollars, was this a place where you're throwing the dollars?
1: Oh, yeah, absolutely.
0: Have you been to a place where you're throwing? Right. No. So I'm saying.
2: I'm a pure individual, correct?
0: So the idea of how many dollars you throw, like you may not throw 300 if you're Kyle Wallace. I understand that.
1: If you're Kyle Wallace, definitely not. You've been?
2: So you're well-versed.
0: I mean, I've been to Magic City.
1: Oh!
2: How are the wings?
0: I've never had the wings.
2: Oh, you didn't
0: Magic
2: go for the
0: City.
2: Wings?
0: No.
2: Oh, I thought maybe Lou Williams inspired you. Okay.
0: No, I went to Magic City you know, a long time ago. I went with Vonnie Holiday, former Green Bay Packer.
1: Sure, that's right.
0: Shout out Vonnie Holiday. You know, it was like Atlanta royalty.
2: Well, I mean, to college in Atlanta, right?
0: Yeah, but when I was there, like, the song Welcome to Atlanta had come out, like, pretty recently, and Jermaine Dupri was at the club.
1: Oh, wow.
0: Big Boy was at the club. Dominique Wilkins was at the club.
2: Atlanta royalty.
0: Yeah, wow. And we met all of them because I was with Vonnie Holiday. And so it was a great experience.
1: You had a ball.
0: It was crazy.
1: Super Bowl?
0: What? No, it was actually a Final Four weekend.
1: That's what it was. I knew it was something.
0: Yeah, Final Four weekend.
1: That's crazy. All right.
0: Well, there's things going on beyond Kyle's bachelor party. There's things going on this side of the pond and the other side of the pond where it's the last day of the Premier League. So as we're speaking right now, you're talking about Tottenham Hotspurs, who are one of the largest clubs in all of football, potentially being relegated.
1: They're still struggling. You talked about this like 2 months ago.
0: Yeah, so if they lose today,
1: they can't get relegated.
0: And West Ham wins, they get relegated.
1: What?
0: And West Ham is hosting Leeds, which is a winnable game for West Ham. Like, it's a legitimate, like, I'm looking at the spread because they have a lot more to play for. They are favored heavily in the game. So if West Ham wins and the Spurs lose, the Spurs get relegated.
1: Craig, you are the only person I know that year in, year out, consistently talk about not who won the Premier League championship. You're always talking about who could get relegated.
0: I mean,
1: I feel like we do this every year. Who could get relegated?
0: Well, no, because the league's done. Arsenal won, Man City 2. You know, the interesting thing, I mean, it's not really that interesting.
1: Aston Villa got fourth place.
0: Villa will be either in fourth or fifth, depending on what happens today.
1: Top five go to the Champions League or only top four?
0: Top five, potentially six could go. If Villa comes in fourth, then the top six will go. If Villa comes in fifth, only the top five will go. Villa has already clinched a spot in the Champions League by winning the Europa League Championship,
1: which they won
0: on Wednesday night. I was in attendance in Istanbul for that victory.
1: Wait, you were in Istanbul Wednesday?
2: When?
0: Yeah.
2: What?
1: What
2: do you mean you were in Istanbul on Wednesday?
1: Now, you just, Jake, drop. I was there in Istanbul, Turkey for this event. What do you mean?
0: Prince William and I were in attendance together for this game. Not together. We were in the suite together.
1: I saw you.
2: When were you in Turkey?
1: I'm sitting here talking about 301s at a club, and you're talking about with Prince William in Istanbul, Turkey? How do you bury that?
2: When did this occur?
1: Yeah, when did you leave? When did you come back?
0: I left on, we flew out Monday night and flew back on Thursday morning after the game.
1: Wow. Now, is Wes Eden still an invest? Is he a?
0: Yeah.
1: Oh, okay. Villa.
0: Yeah. So Villa had their first trophy. You know, it was in decades and decades and decades. It was amazing for the fan base. It was a little different than winning the Emirates Cup for the Bucks in terms of what it meant for the players, what it meant for the community. It was just a massive, massive victory for them. They clinch that. So that's what's going on the other side of the pond.
2: Where Craig was, apparently.
1: Yeah, I didn't realize when you were talking about other side of the pond, you were actually on the other side of the pond.
0: By the way,
1: how is Turkey?
0: I know. Turkey's big. So do you know Istanbul's bigger than London?
2: No.
1: I didn't realize geographically that.
0: I'm saying in terms of population.
1: People. Yeah, Istanbul's pretty popular. It was like, 8 million people?
2: Is the hair thing?
0: Did you say 8 million? No, it's over double that.
1: Well, it's 16 million people.
0: Yeah, it's like 17. Yeah,
1: Istanbul itself.
0: Jeez. Yeah, Turkey's over 10 times the size of Greece. I didn't know any of that.
1: I just know they're Ottoman Empire.
2: So that was your first time in Turkey?
0: Yeah. Yeah. So anyway, so then Dodgers come to town. And I think, you know, it's interesting how much people react to a loss compared to a win to me, because I was there for both games. And Brewers dominate Friday night, lose Saturday night. And it's like, when they win Friday, it's like, all right, this is good. When they lost last night, it was like, oh, this is exactly back to the NLCS. This is why we can't do that. Like, I mean, they split two games, and it's not like the Brewers have – are at full strength. And this team is incredible. Again, what they did this week, you know, we have to stop and take note and be appreciative. I mean, the Brewers are once again on fire.
2: Mm-hmm. Yeah, and I don't think overreacting to a Robert Gasser loss is what we need to do 49 games into the season.
1: Tipping pitches, too.
2: I missed this.
0: Oh, yeah, tipping pitches bad, it looked like.
1: Yeah, according to Pat Murphy, he's tipping his pitches.
2: Where does he rank in terms of Brewers starters? Eighth? Ninth, right? Like, I'm not going to overreact to him having a bad night when in reality he's not really a permanent member of this roster. When you see what you saw this week against Chicago, that should give you all the faith in the world that this team is just as good, if not better, than they were a year ago. When you talk about our guy, Kyle, the businessman, Kyle Harrison, who's
1: been the
2: biggest pleasant surprise this year, and Jacob Mizorowski is having an off day, and he's still throwing 102 miles an hour. It's you've got an ability this year that I don't think you had this last year in terms of some of the arms. And you're going to get more back, obviously, when you get Quinn Priester back and when you get Brandon Woodruff back. You have Chad Patrick in the bullpen. Like, this team has more reliable arms than they had a year ago. And what wins in October, Craig? arms, good arms. So if they stay healthy, I think they've got more of a shot against the Dodgers than they did a year ago.
0: And regardless of what happens today, they'll have won 30 of their first 50 games.
2: Right.
0: With all those guys
2: out. If
0: you're
2: 30-20 going into Memorial Day, I think that's a pretty damn good start.
1: Yeah. I agree with that one. And, I mean, for me overall, I think this has been an extreme success. Yesterday's game, the Brewers were up, then all of a sudden, boom, they lost the game. But at the end of the day, I think the Milwaukee Brewers are in a great position right now. And the biggest thing is I think this shows to everybody the Brewers are here to stay, right? They're going to have ups, they're going to have downs, but they're going to be around at the end of the year when they're competing for an NL Central title.
0: See, I also think the thing you need if you're going to win are guys that are going to be tough outs in the postseason. Because the Brewers are going to not have a 1-9 stacked lineup. Like, that's not realistic to expect.
1: Yet.
0: No, I mean, they will at times, but I'm saying once you get to the postseason, like, there's going to be guys who are in almost every lineup that are easy outs, right, in the postseason.
1: Yeah.
0: I mean, the Dodgers had it. Like, Páez last year couldn't get a hit, right? The guy's hitting, like, 400 this year. But, like, it happens in the postseason. What you just need are, like, three or four guys that every time they come to the plate, you feel like they're going to get a hit. Which, by the end of last year's postseason, I mean, you felt like Caleb Durbin was going to have a good at-bat every time, but there weren't a lot of people left at that point. Right,
1: well, like your stars aren't so like you need Christian Yelich to play his best baseball, Bryce Turang to play his best baseball, and they weren't doing that.
0: Right, if Turang, Jackson Churio, Contreras, Yelich are actually hitting the ball, you know, when you get deep in the postseason with this pitching staff, you can win.
1: Well, yep. I mean, yes, you can win, but I think when you say this pitching staff, the one concern that I have is that this pitching staff is also very young. And for guys like a Jacob Mizorowski who has the playoff experience and you hope after last season he'll be good to go, Brandon Woodruff did not pitch for you last postseason because of the injury he was dealing with. Quentin Priester was fine, but overall,
0: I mean, Woodruff's pitched in the postseason.
1: He has, but he's getting a little bit older. And
2: put him on the shelf till September.
0: Hasn't he hit a home run in the postseason?
1: I believe he has.
2: That is correct.
1: So for me, is that the biggest thing is, will Kyle Harrison be able to pitch the way he has been this year in the postseason, right? Is Logan Henderson, the way he's pitched, it seems to me that he's earning himself a place in the rotation. It's just these guys are so young. And do you expect these young guys to be able to be the studs and the stars that you need them to be in the postseason? I'm not sure quite yet. That's the beauty, the
0: Logan Henderson. It's like maybe earns a spot in the rotation, but you mentioned it with Priester and Woodruff coming back. Maybe he's in the Mizorowski role from last year, right? Like I'm saying, like you need arms. And I feel like this team's going to have the arms. I just think, you know, it's can you get three or four bats who are not, I'm talking second round postseason, and it like, you know, who can, like we see it in the NBA, right? Like there's guys like, just randomly pick a former Milwaukee Buck, Sam Merrill, right? Who was an incredible contributor in that Cavs-Pistons series, even in game 7, on the road, hitting big shots. And then for whatever reason, you get to the next round, and maybe it's because he missed that game winner at the end of game 1, but now all of a sudden he seems to have disappeared, you know, in games 2 and 3. Like each round, you kind of lose a few guys as the lights get a little brighter, and that's why you just need enough of them at the start of this year, the start of the postseason.
2: I guess my question for each of you then.
0: You know, in games 2 and 3. Like each round, you kind of lose a few guys as the lights get a little brighter. And that's why you just need enough of them at the start of this year, the start of the postseason.
2: I guess my question for each of you then is, we talk about the pitching, we think it's good enough. Is this the year you want to see the Brewers

0: mess up the farm system.
1: The Brewers farm system is so loaded. And the thing is the success rate of these guys we have seen who are going from prospects to coming to the
2: major Kyle,
1: has been
2: Kyle, if you're not sure if there's a work stoppage next year, does that change? Does that make you, if there could be a lockout strike, whatever's going on in 2027, does that change? Like, hey, maybe I'm going all in 26 if there might not be a 2027.
1: There will be a 2027, maybe a short 2027, but they'll have baseball.
3: Haven't you predicted on the show that they're going to win the World Series in 2029?
1: I have said get ready between
3: that's the year.
1: The window fully opens between 2027 and 2030 for the Brewers.
3: The window's open, Kyle.
1: The window's open, but I'm just telling you this right now.
2: You're saying peak. You're saying where peak's going to be.
1: There's going to be a whole bunch of guys.
2: Last year felt peak to me.
3: Most wins in franchise history.
1: Yeah, but guess what? Most wins in franchise history, and I would say that this year's team overall seems like a better team.
3: I agree.
1: Like, the Brewers last year had multiple winning streaks over 10 games. They had three winning streaks over 10 games last year.
2: Yeah.
1: Like, that's going to pad the stats for you. This team this year, I believe, is more consistent and better because you have guys who are a year older, mm-hmm. who understand what their role is. You have guys like Jacob Mizorowski. Eventually, Quinn Priester will come back. But you have guys that have already found some success who are just getting better. Bryce Durang is better. Like, he is a better player this year. And so I just think the Brewers overall are a better team this year than what they were last year. It's just when you go to the NLCS, when you're talking about going against guys who are studs in a pitching staff and guys that are great bats, it's going to be tough. It's going to take a super, super really good team to be able to compete with the Dodgers to beat them.
2: You're also going to need to, for the regular season, you're going to need to figure out the bottom of the order a little bit, right?
1: Bottom of the order and the back end of the bullpen. I'm still, I know McGill's pitching a little bit better now. Well, I hope.
3: I've got faith in your reason.
2: So, by the way, while this is all going on, I mentioned there's also an NBA playoffs going on. I mean, the two game ones of the conference finals. Kyle probably was watching 90 Day Fiancé or something,
1: so he didn't watch it. Not this time around.
2: Highlights of
1: watching the Brewers game during the Spurs game, though, because the Brewers played.
2: I mean, the Spurs Thunder. Every time they play, it is must-see TV.
3: That series is so good.
2: Knicks-Cavs game one was fantastic. And then the Knicks have kind of taken control of the series.
1: You smile
3: they
1: a little bit.
3: They have lost a game in a month.
2: Yeah, it's crazy. Ten straight wins.
1: You can smile, Craig.
2: Why is that?
1: The Knicks.
2: Yeah, I mean, I love the Knicks. And I mean, I love the Knicks growing up. And obviously, we're partnered with them as the company. So did I want them maybe to lose last night? Because make a little more money if we get more games? You know, these sweeps are good because they ensure four more games, but we could win in six like they did in the first round. We could get more games, more revenue here.
1: I don't know what the Cavs, what's going on? They just fell apart after game one, huh? Mm-hmm.
2: Well, also, I don't know how much it is falling apart after game one. They had played 2 7-game series against really physical. I mean, that Raptors series was a brutally physical series, and then you go right from that into the Detroit Pistons, and you're playing every other day once you get to the second round, and then you're playing every other day once you get to the conference finals, and you're playing a lot of minutes for those, especially the big four. I mean, those guys are taking on a lot, and last year the Knicks made a crazy decision in most people's minds, right? You go to the conference finals and you fire your coach, mm-hmm. like, that's a bad decision unless the next year you come back and you do figure out how your bench can be a bigger part of things and you do go to the NBA Finals. Because if you don't do that, it looks pretty bad. They're sitting up 3-0.
1: And this wasn't even their first choice as a coach, right?
2: It was like their 100th, it felt like, right? Like the amount of coaches that they asked permission to talk to. Now, maybe he would have gotten the job. Maybe there are other coaches who would say they were actually offered the job, which I have heard, including coaches that got fired this week. I think Jason Kidd was a coach that they wanted to look for, and the Dallas Mavericks actually extended him as a result of those conversations, and then the Mavericks then fired him this week. Mm. I mean, so what an impressive postseason run. Alex, you mentioned they haven't lost in a month. 10 straight wins in the playoffs. Like, Kyle, you were talking about Brewers with some regular season. You throw a double-digit win streak together in the postseason in any sport? That's wild.
1: It is very, very impressive with the Knicks. But are we already watching the NBA Finals on the other side, in the Western Conference Finals between the Spurs and the OKC Thunder?
3: I say yes because I think the winner comes from that

0: series, but the way the Knicks are playing right now, they're going to give, whether it be the Knicks or the Thunder, they're going to give them a challenge. That's probably a six-game series in the finals. But I think the answer is yes. That series is so entertaining.
1: Great.
2: Having watched the Knicks play against both of these teams this year, and I'm sure you've watched the film and gone through it, just throw out the comment like that, I'd give the Knicks an absolute chance against these teams. I mean, the way the Knicks are built and the way, if you think about Victor Wembanyama, how dominant defensively he is. I mean, the guy contests three-pointers from the paint. Like, he legitimately contests three-pointers from the paint. He blocked in game one a Shai Gilgeous-Alexander step back when he was not covering him. Like, Shai's step backs don't get blocked by the people covering them. He wasn't even covering him and he blocked his step back. And you could see it was in Shai's head a little bit. But the Thunder have come back. I think the Knicks, the way they're built, with as much shooting as they have, which as much as they could spread the floor, which as much as they can play outside in with their bigs, right? Like, so Wembanyama, you're going to probably put him on Josh Hart, right? You'd assume that's the strategy they would do to try to have him clog things up. Well, we've seen Josh Hart kill that defense when it's been put against him by the Cavs. So, and Josh Hart did it in New York when the Spurs played in New York this year, if you watch that game. And the Knicks have been competitive. That same, the Knicks-Thunder game at the Garden this year was a competitive game. I think the Knicks can be competitive. And remember, I mean, J-Dub's hamstring is hurt. AJ Mitchell is hurt right now.
3: Now I'm embarrassed because the Bucks couldn't put something together to be able to compete right now. Giannis, and we couldn't find a way. We couldn't find a way to get back. It's crazy. It's crazy.
0: Hard to win.
3: Anthony Towns, and you just said Josh Hart, Jalen Brunson. Like, this, their team is good, but like, I don't.
2: No, Bridges, OG, Adonobi.
3: But none of them are. Jalen Brunson is your biggest superstar, and he's not a superstar. He's a really good player.
2: He's a really, really good player. Mikal Bridges, I believe they traded four or five first-round picks to get. OG Anunoby, if he was traded, would be four or five first-round picks.
3: Damn. And then they trade for him from the Raptors, too? They didn't sign him.
2: Yeah. They then had to pay him, but yeah, I mean, he's a max guy. I mean, yeah, you're talking about a depth of major talent when you're talking about the New York Knicks. Now, the question was, could they throw a bench together to compliment it, and Mitchell Robinson and Landry Shamet.
3: Mitchell Robinson, didn't the Bucks have a chance to draft Mitchell Robinson as well when he slipped in the draft?
2: And Grand Theft Alvarado, like they've figured out their bench. Now, when you look at these teams and you look at the Thunder and the Spurs, first of all, if the Spurs were to win this year, the league would be put on such a notice. Not that the league's not on notice already, but if you think about it, if you're the Thunder and the Spurs beat you this year,
3: yeah, that's crazy.
2: Like, it's like, wait, what's our answer to that? Right? Now, the Thunder happen to have a ton of assets. They happen to have a lot of draft picks, a lot of different things. But, I mean, that's why this series is fascinating to see. And, you know, De'Aaron Fox is hurt. Dylan Harper's hurt. Mentioned J-Dub and A.J. Mitchell are hurt. But these teams are so deep that it's still going to be a fantastic game. Four is today. And I guess, I thought this was like a podcast. We take breaks on the show? I forgot. It's been a long time.
0: It's been a few weeks.
2: All right. And we have Jason Wilde today?
3: We sure do.
2: Okay. Well, we'll move Jason up and we'll talk to him next. Or is that too dangerous?
3: I'll talk to Jason. We'll move Jason. We'll keep him around. Let's go to break and come back.
2: Okay.
3: We'll
2: continue with you. It is Sunday Karma, ESPN Wisconsin.
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0: stroll. Cha-cha, hefty stroll.
1: Hefty, hefty, hefty.
0: Hefty slider bag. Silly with a slide. One more time now, y'all. Come on.
2: 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The next thing you know, it's a thing. 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

0: the discourse around Jordan Love to be like the dumbest in the NFL right now.
1: Good take. Good take.
0: It's so like odd to me that people won't acknowledge how good he's been, that he's clearly a top 10 quarterback in this league. The scheme is good. Guys are open. But it sings because of Love's aggressiveness to push and ability to push the ball downfield, to throw over the middle of the field, to throw guys open. I think he is incredibly accurate. Yet he's got this weird reputation as like irresponsible, erratic gunslinger that is absolutely not consistent with the quarterback I saw.
2: Thank you, Mina. Mina Kimes, brilliant analyst from ESPN. Jordan Love, fifth in QBR in 24, third in QBR in 25.

0: people here, people in this room, people on this show, Jason Wilde, still not willing to acknowledge where, in my mind, where Jordan Love is.
1: What are you talking about, people here in this room? You're talking about Strofe, not me.
0: Yeah, okay. Both of you.
1: You ain't, no.
2: So where do you think he is? I guess if you're calling us out.
0: I'm saying he's clearly top 10.
1: Yeah, he's clearly top 10 too. I had him at number 6 in the power rankings of quarterbacks from Kyle Wallace, the eye test.
0: Yeah, I mean, and that's the thing. Now, the question is, as she said, the scheme and all that, like, I'm not going to discount that, right? Like, the fact that Willis looked good in it, I'm not going to have that count against Jordan Love, right?
1: Okay, he played differently in it too.
0: I'm saying that could be, I mean, the only argument I think you could make against him is obviously that they didn't beat the Bears, right? And that he needed a few first downs,
1: yeah,
0: and they could win, right?
1: They had a couple drops. And
0: right? Yes, exactly. But I'm saying that the argument, that is the argument there if you're going to say it. But if you look at the overall body of work, to me, it's absolutely there. And that's why it'll be interesting to talk to Jason Wilde. And Jason will join us next. It is Sunday Karma, ESPN Wisconsin.
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0: Continuing Sunday Karma, Jason Wilde joins us now. Good morning, Jason.
1: Morning, guys. How are you?
0: Jason, do you think Mina Kimes was talking about you when she was talking about the narrative, the frustrating narrative around Jordan Love and people just not acknowledging that he's a top 10 quarterback?
2: No, I don't think so, but I think she has a higher opinion of him than I do, and I think I have a reasonably high opinion of him. So we'll see what he does this year, and we'll see if he's I don't think the debate, by the way, is... I thought it was not a straw man argument, but I don't think it's a debate about whether he's a top 10 quarterback. I don't know what other national people think. I know Adam Schein doesn't think very highly of him. I don't think he's a top 5 quarterback, and I think there's a segment of the fan base that wants to insist that he is. And I know, you know, I don't know where he was on QBR. I know that's your favorite stat.
0: He was third this year and fifth.
2: Top 5.
0: Top 3 this year, top 5 the year before.
2: Yeah, I mean, look, I think we can... this is the kind of debate we have at this point in the year.
0: Yeah, but Jason, if you're telling me you think he's somewhere in 6 to 9, I'm good with that.
2: So.
0: That's not crazy to say. If you're saying he's a top 3rd quarterback in the league, and we know Sam Darnold just won a Super Bowl, and you know you could win a Super Bowl with Jordan Love, I don't think you need that much more of an argument right now on Jordan Love.
2: Right, and so I know she... you know, first of all, she and I have been friends for a long time, and I think very highly of her, and I think she's right for those that are suggesting that he's not in the top 10, okay? I would rather have him than Justin Herbert at this point, who I watched throughout his college career, and I think I like Jordan Love's game better, for example. But the idea that he is in some way just criminally underrated, I don't see it that way. I see it as... he's been very productive when he's been healthy. I think one of the things that he has to get to this year is to be able to play at a high level when he's not 100%, which could very well happen behind that offensive line.
0: Yeah, but Jason, don't you think what happens in the postseason ends up being overinflated a little bit? And not that bad, but he,
2: he was great until he wasn't.
0: Yeah, I was going to say, he needed a few first downs, and he's viewed very, very differently, right, in that third quarter?
2: Yeah, I wonder how, I think, you know, there's a lot of people that talk about all the quarterbacks. I don't pretend to know the ins and outs of, you know, Jalen Hurts, for example. I read that really good story a couple months back from ESPN that I thought was really fascinating about, you know, how he was kind of rigid, and now they've got another offensive coordinator and Sean Mannion, all that stuff. There are variables that go into this beyond just talent, but I don't see the argument of, he's, 11 to 15 or 11 to 20. I don't see that. To your point about overreacting about the playoffs, that's not just media. That's Goody too. Right? I mean, I I'm not here to stand for Brandon McManus, but it does feel to me like, having ridden the roller coaster of having a rookie kicker and having once said that, you know, we have a championship caliber team, we need a championship kind of kicker. Maybe Trey Smack is that guy, but 2 years in a row, Goody has reacted to what he's seen in a playoff game. So, you know, we can't just pin that on the media. General managers do it too. Oh, we got to get bigger up front. We got pushed around by Philly's front. Well, yeah, Philly's front is also the best in the league, right? So I'm eager to see what this season brings for Jordan Love. I think he's a good, not great quarterback. I think he is a quarterback that you still win with, not because of. I want to see him in a couple of games this season put the team on his back. I noticed my social media feed was filled with great moments from Aaron Rodgers because of his decision to return for another season. Now, very few of them were of him with Pittsburgh or New York, but there were times where Aaron Rodgers obviously just carried this team. And I would defer to Strolf because he has a better memory than I do at this point. I'm trying to think of the instances where Jordan Love truly carried this team, and I don't know if there's a... Pittsburgh, maybe, right? The Pittsburgh game when he outdueled Rodgers.
3: Yep.
2: Beyond that, there's nothing that springs to mind. That doesn't mean that there aren't others, but I'm just not thinking of them.
0: We're not going to give them Dallas on the road. You're going to say defense and...
2: You mean the playoff game?
0: Yeah, the playoff game.
2: The playoff game was his greatest game, and he was phenomenal. Yeah. There's no question about that. They dominated that game.
3: There was a team dominance aspect to that, too. How about the Kansas City game his first year as a starter? I don't remember statistics off the top of my head, but I feel like that was one where he
0: and I assume you're not saying the Kansas City game when Rodgers was out with COVID.
3: I'm not referring to the one where his mom was in the finals. Yes.
4: First year as a starter.
0: Yes. Not first time as a starter for his years there. Jason, let's just go to Rodgers because you brought it up. Coming back, but also done. And do we feel like this feels real, right? That this is his last season?
2: It does feel real. And, as I said on our show, and I tried to illustrate on social media, like I went back and found the actual clip where he says that he doesn't want a farewell tour. And he was clearly not talking about a retirement farewell tour. It was didn't want to come out in 2021 going into that season and say, well, this is my last year with the Packers, like the last dance. Although he did have that post with Davante Adams, if you recall. He got some grief for that, and I actually apologized because I thought I was wrong to have suggested that he had said that when the context was different. But yes, this feels like, look, I'm going to turn 43 in December. I'm playing for Mike. I don't know what I thought his quotes were really interesting. My buddy Bert Lawton, who is the PR guy in Pittsburgh, sent me the transcript because I wanted to write about it. And it was really interesting to read how he basically thought, he didn't say he thought he was done playing. He thought he was done in Pittsburgh when Mike Tomlin stepped away. And then when Mike McCarthy got the job, that's when he opened his mind to returning to Pittsburgh. I would have loved to have seen in that alternative universe where he might have wound up had Mike McCarthy not gotten that job. Would he have still played this season, and where would it have been, kind of a thing? That's what I'd be curious about.
0: And so we talked about overrating to the postseason. Like, where do we think, like, how do we think Aaron Rodgers gets remembered? Forget in Green Bay, where obviously it's always complicated, but beyond that, like, where do you think he ends up? Like, because I think everyone will say he's one of the most talented people to ever throw football. He only won one Super Bowl. His statistics exceed just about anyone, right? Like, where do you think, like, because I'm starting to hear some of these best quarterback debates that he's not even in right now.
2: Yeah, I think there's a recency bias there, right? Like, and by the way, I think you and I are the only, Strofe, I don't want to speak for you or Kyle, but I think you and I probably watched him more in New York in the season that he came back from the Achilles and then last season in Pittsburgh than a lot of other people did. Because if you did, he's not as mobile as he used to be, but he still slings it. Like, you see him make throws that you're like, okay, that's pretty much what I saw from him all the time I was watching him. Obviously this is a league now where you can't be a sitting duck as a quarterback, and he is not nearly, people forget last season he played with a shattered left wrist the second half of the year. The previous year he's playing coming off of an Achilles at age 40, whatever. I think he played at a pretty high level. And I think the Pittsburgh Steelers didn't have a great roster last year. I don't think they seem to have a great roster this year, but they did fill some holes. I think I don't think he's going to have like a Favre 2007 season, right? Where Favre was awesome, except for the Chicago game where he looked like he didn't want to be there. And then the NFC Championship game where he once again looked like he didn't want to be there because he couldn't play in the cold anymore. But could he have that kind of season? Could he have like the Favre 2009 season in Minnesota? I think that's unlikely, but I wouldn't put it past him. And I think then it changes the narrative again, because I think you're right. I think people have looked at the way things, it's just human nature. They've looked at how things went in New York. They looked at, the less than the guy that they remember last season in Pittsburgh, and they forget how ridiculously good he was during his time in Green Bay.
3: This is a system he's mastered, the Mike McCarthy system.
0: Yeah, but I don't know. I don't think it, I like by the end, Aaron was like, was forcing him out because like the offense wasn't good enough and people weren't open. And that was a an Aaron that was more mobile and was ready to still win a few MVPs. Like, I think this is going to be, has to be a very creative, you know, innovative system.
4: Is it the same exact system though? Because he went to Dallas.
3: I imagine there's changes. And you change things to your personnel, right? So, but I'm curious. I mean, I'm just very eager to see what this team is because they add Michael Pittman. Mm-hmm. Some people forget to this Pittsburgh offense. Jason mentioned they filled a few holes. And to go back to what you said earlier, Jason, I did not watch a lot of Jets games, but I watched a lot of Steelers games last year. And to your point, he might not be as mobile as he once was, but man, he's never going to lose the ability to sling it. And I think in this Mike McCarthy system that he is so familiar with and obviously won two MVPs and a Super Bowl I am super eager to see what this Pittsburgh team is because they're the Pittsburgh Steelers. They win 9 to 10 games every year. So I think they could be back in the postseason. I don't think he's winning a Super Bowl in what we believe to be his final year, but I think he could be better than he was each of the last three seasons. I really do.
2: Well, and to Craig's point, what I'm really curious to see is if he's better than he was in terms of his connectivity with Mike McCarthy and whether or not this, because, you know, Evan Cohen and I have on Sportsmanlike have talked about this when he comes on our show. Like this feels like an opportunity to right a wrong. And I know Aaron Rodgers isn't a huge fan of admitting when he's wrong, but like the way he handled the 18 season, the way he handled that Buffalo game where they won 22-0 and he spent his press conference just going in on how terrible the offense was and the game plan was and basically saying that the system was antiquated, to Craig's point about how he felt about it. I mean, he said it wasn't like rumblings. That was, he said, flat out said it after a game that the defense pitched a shutout in. So I think it's important to see exactly how he also goes about this. Like, you know, I've criticized him before for how, and I understand he was ticked off. I was too when they traded Devontae Adams. And his number one receiver was Alan Lazard, who he loves, but I think even Aaron would admit should not be an NFL team's number one receiver. And he did not have the greatest attitude in 2022 about young players with Romeo. And I mean, Romeo Doubs, whether you want to believe Aaron Rodgers or believe Romeo Doubs, Romeo Doubs' quote, while I was standing there at his locker, I learned a lot from Aaron, even though he barely spoke to me. Like whether that's an inaccurate depiction from Romeo or not, as I said to Aaron when I told him that that's what Romeo said, look, doesn't matter if he's right or not. That's the perception that he had. So that's how you made him feel. And so how is he going to be this year? He's going to have a rookie wide receiver to work with again, right? He's going to have a rookie left tackle, right? They drafted a left tackle with the first pick or offensive lineman. So again, there's going to be some growing pains. How's he going to handle that? And how's he going to treat Mike McCarthy, who he was very critical of and negative about their last year together in Green Bay, which ended with him getting fired with four games left in the year.
0: Oh, and by the way, when he throws his 13th touchdown pass, assuming he stays healthy, he passes Peyton Manning, is it?
2: Mm-hmm.
0: He passes Peyton Manning to become third in NFL history, which I guess is where he finishes, right? He's not getting 44 touchdowns, so he's not catching Drew Brees.
3: Yeah, 44 is a lot.
0: So behind Brady and Brees is, assuming he stays healthy, where you expect he finishes. So
3: not bad company.
2: Well, he had 45 in a single season and only 15 games because he sat out the finale, but that was crazy. 15 years ago, and he's still playing.
0: We would need a lot of
2: the heart of his career.
0: We'd need a lot of those like 1 yard touchdowns to Devontae, like Michael Pittman. Pittman, exactly. Like Matt Stafford had last year for him to get into the high 30s. I mean, but it's kind of weird to say like, oh, we know what the Steelers are every year. I mean, don't we associate that with Mike Tomlin? Like, isn't this a totally new era now? Like, I don't know what the Steelers are. I mean, and by the way, I don't know what the Ravens are, which is part of their division. That's why I think,
2: right?
0: I think it'll all be different.
2: It's also why Joe Burrow thinks that the Bengals can win the division again.
3: Because they're the only team with the same head coach from a year ago in that division.
2: Right. Yeah. So, you're 100% right about it's. We know what Tomlin's Steelers teams are. I mean, he was there for what, 19 seasons? I mean, I don't know. Like, I know this, and obviously I hold Mike McCarthy in very high regard, but I think there's a lot of Steelers fans that were like, they wanted somebody with new, fresh ideas, another one of those, you know, young, good eyebrows guys from the Shanahan McVay tree, and instead they got Mike McCarthy.
0: Well, especially because the Steelers usually hire guys and they last for 25 years.
5: Yeah, switching it
2: correct
5: up with this one.
2: Great. Yeah, great point.
0: Yeah. So,
2: I don't know what to expect.
0: Yeah. So flipping it back to the Packers and flipping it back to where this conversation all started with Jordan Love, we go back to the question, Kyle and Strophy, is Jordan Love the best quarterback in the division?
5: When I look at it, I do believe Jordan Love is the best quarterback in the division. I mean, Jared Goff is good, but I do think we've seen the top of Jared Goff, and we've seen some of his flaws that he's not going to be able to chase. Caleb Williams is still young development, still have a lot of things to work on. Jordan Love, to me, is the best quarterback in the NFC North and one of the best quarterbacks in the NFC. And I think going into that Denver Broncos game in the first half, everybody was talking
0: about. Okay, Strophy, you're agreeing?
3: Yeah.
0: Jason, called him good, not great. So is he the best quarterback in the division?
2: I have an issue with the dismissiveness that everyone feels toward Jared Goff.
5: Oh, he's top 10.
3: He's a good quarterback.
2: Yeah. I mean, you guys feel better about him than other people do.
3: Can he
2: right?
3: take over a game?
2: No, I mean, I feel like he's better than the Darnold-type Super Bowl winner, right?
3: Sure.
2: Like, they went to a Super Bowl with him when he was in L.A., right? And I think one of the reasons why people view him the way they do is that the Rams basically said, look, we can win with him, but we're not going to win the whole thing with him. And that's why they traded him, and then Stafford won and everything else. Right? I get why he's viewed the way he is. I think, you know, you guys, I don't think it's – I would pick Love over him, but it's a lot closer than I think other people view it as.
5: Does
2: that make sense?
5: Yeah, I don't think it's a big gap. One thing for me, Jason, is this. If Jordan Love didn't make the playoffs this past season, we would be ripping him right now. Everybody would be questioning him. Jared Goff had a team that had went to the NFC Championship game a couple years ago, a team that won 15 games, I think, a season ago, didn't even make the playoffs this year. And yes, they had offensive line issues, but people tell me all the time, well, your quarterback has to be able
0: Kyle, but in all fairness, and I'm probably the biggest Jordan Love supporter, I mean, can't you argue that the Packers made the playoffs in part because of their backup quarterback?
5: This past season?
0: Yeah.
5: No.
0: I mean, I know they lost the Ravens game.
3: Yeah, not as much as you could 2 years ago.
5: Not this season, 2 years ago.
0: Yeah.
5: But they won 11 games 2 years ago.
0: Right.
5: So, no.
2: But I would also say that, I mean, look, the game that they lost with Malik Willis starting, and frankly, the game they lost when he went in, right? They didn't lose that because they lost their starting quarterback. They lost that because their defense spit up on their shoes. I mean, they give up 307 rushing yards to Baltimore. Malik Willis didn't have much of a chance to win that game. And Malik Willis threw three incompletions in that game. Three. And then in the Chicago game when Love gets knocked out with a concussion, like they had a 16-6 lead with 2 minutes left in the game. Mm-hmm. So you're right. You can't say that they won the games because of Malik Willis, because they lost both those games, but they certainly missed the playoffs without Malik Willis 2 years ago. And that was my point earlier about Love. Like, it's hard to play well when you're not healthy, right? I mean, no one gives Rodgers any breaks whatsoever for the 2022 season when he also played with a broken thumb that Tausch and Craig saw him break in London, right?
5: Yep.
2: And no one gives him a break for that. And yet, you know, we tend to make more excuses for Jordan Love. And I think it's because we want him to be the next guy as good as those other guys are. And instead, he's good. I would even go so far as to say he's very good. But he's got to do a lot more this season for me to feel as strongly about him as Mina does.
0: Yeah, and I'm closer to Mina than Jason, and I feel like all three of us are closer to Mina than Jason, but that is why Jason brings us his angle every single week here and every single day on Wildy and Tash from 9 to noon. Follow him at Jason J. Wildy. Jason, thanks so much. Have a happy Memorial Day.
3: Thanks, Jason.
2: All right, guys. Take care. Be good.
0: Should ask Jason if he could give me some help. I got the first colonoscopy coming up in 2 days.
4: Oh wait, shouldn't you be doing that before 50 or is it at 50?
0: I don't know. My doctor said now's my time.
3: Are you nervous?
0: No, but just haven't done it. So just you know, I don't
4: drinking
0: know
4: that goo.
3: That's tomorrow.
0: I think I start drinking the stuff. It's a huge jug.
4: They got a new way so you don't have to drink all that goo now. I guess
0: I don't know.
3: It's the new way.
0: It's a huge jug that I'm mixing with powder. And then I think I must have ordered something wrong because it said then to put some drops of something in. But then I looked at the thing that it says to put drops in and I have pills of that, which I don't feel like I can put drops in.
4: Oh, they must have gave you the one that they say, the poor people have the drops. You get the pills.
0: No, but
4: you get the good
0: but
4: stuff.
0: I need to put the drops into the powder. So I can't have, what am I putting the pills?
4: I don't know, Craig.
0: One of those rich colonoscopies.
4: What was that? Listen, healthcare is different based off, listen.
0: Outcomes, I agree. Outcomes are different, but I don't think I'm getting like the rich person colonoscopy. I think it's
4: something messed up, huh? Well, you better call your doctor.
0: Yeah, no, I think I just need to maybe go to Walgreens and get the drops instead of the pills.
4: I need you to get the drops because I don't need you doing all that goo stuff and them doing what they're going to do and say, did you do the drops? And all of a sudden, you got to do it all over again.
0: I know.
3: I thought it was just like a liquid.
4: It's thick.
3: Is it thick?
0: Well, so it's, by the way, 800-990-ESPN, 800-990-3776. I am the furthest from the expert on this, as you can tell. But there's a huge jug of powder, and it says fill up to the fill line with water. Then put in some drops of some of the medicine or whatever, and then refrigerate it. That's what I'm supposed to do tomorrow in preparation for Tuesday.
4: Oh, and it's the holiday, too, so you can't really ask.
0: No, I could ask, but I'm saying I feel like we could figure it out. I mean, we have people over here. It's Sunday Karma. They should be able to let us know on the carb list. Isn't that what the carb list talk and text line is for?
4: Yeah, health advice. Yeah, 800-990-3776. They got 4 minutes to figure it out for you, Craig.
0: Yep. All right. We'll be back and tell me on the carb list talk and text line, call or text. Explain if I'm figuring out this right as I get ready for colonoscopy number one. We'll also give you an update as we've hit halftime. The Spurs with a big goal going into the half. So we'll talk about what's going on the final day of the Premier League season as well. It's Sunday Karma, ESPN Wisconsin.
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1: Kyle, what do you think of the new Drake?
2: Fire.
3: Fire.
1: Did you listen?
4: Yeah. Listen, I actually really haven't listened beyond Iceman.
3: How'd you like Iceman?
4: I liked Iceman. Yeah. I'd heard bad things about the others.
3: Oh, no. Actually, I listened to the others, and I actually liked some of the others. I mean, they have some songs on there, but, I mean, Iceman is it. See, Craig, this is why we be connected.
4: Wait, but you didn't listen to Iceman, and I did.
3: No, I listened to Iceman.
4: Okay.
3: The other two I didn't listen to initially, and then I started listening to the other two about Thursday and Friday of this week. But that's why we're connected, Craig. You said something else during Jason Wilde. I was like, that's why that's my guy. We were talking about Jordan Love.
4: Okay. My guy is David Gruber, Stephen Gruber, and Gruber Law Offices, where it's one call, that's all. And one call, that's all isn't like one call and then it's done. Like, this isn't like a quick process, the thing. It's a do what it takes to be done so that you can focus on what you need to do, which is getting healthy, getting better. And there's so many times it happened with a friend this week where they were in an accident and they were like, yeah, I was

0: pretty much fine. I kind of told them and the police that something was bothering me, but it wasn't bad enough where I went to the doctor. Like, that's why you need Gruber Law Offices, to tell you what you should be doing in case something does happen. They've been through it tens of thousands of times with Wisconsinites over the last 40 plus years, helping people who are injured. And that is why, if you are ever injured, remember, nationally recognized, locally and family owned. They are actually right here in Wisconsin. It's Gruber Law Offices. One call, that's all. So, getting a lot of feedback here on the talk and text line. Craig, you can probably use yellow or white Gatorade. I prefer zero to wash that stuff down and chase it.
1: Ooh, so it's yucky.
0: Yeah, that's what people say. Even as a bartender for 10 years and drank a lot of yuck, that pre-colonoscopy stuff is no joke. Someone else said, I've never had to put drops in. Appleman said that. So, getting some feedback on it, but I wish I brought the instructions here with me, but I'm pretty sure it said to put the drops into the thing. So I don't know. Colonoscopy, first time.
2: Are you going to be put to sleep or no?
0: Yeah. Oh, I think you get knocked out for it.
2: I don't know.
0: Definitely do. I mean, I haven't done it, but everyone says it's like, it's kind of a cool, relaxing day, that the pre stuff is the worst, but the,
1: excuse me.
0: What do you mean?
1: A cool, relaxing day.
2: It should be nerve-wracking.
1: I have never heard that.
2: Yeah.
0: I mean,
2: but they're using a camera.
1: What do you mean, cool and relaxing?
0: Just because you're like knocked out and you get a nice deep sleep and you're just like,
1: I guess when you're out of it,
0: yeah,
1: sure.
0: Yeah.
1: But the day prior is
0: no, no, not
1: cool
0: the day prior. I'm saying the actual time. But 800-990, I am no expert to talk about the colonoscopy because I'm having my first one. 800-990-3776 898-800-990-ESPN. That is your Carbless talk and text line. Liss is more Carbless handcrafted cocktails. By the way, we go to the second half in all the Premier League games. Spurs up 1-0. West Ham scoreless with Leeds. That means if those results held up, West Ham would be relegated. And the Spurs would hold on to the 17th spot, which would keep them in the Premier League next year.
2: Did they not spend a lot of money, or what happened?
0: No, they did. They've had three coaches. I mean, and I don't know the ins and outs, but I mean, just the idea of one of the biggest teams in the world being relegated is fascinating when you equate it to the NBA, right? I said, like, the Golden State Warriors, I think, would have been relegated the year before they won the championship.
2: Which is
0: like, yeah. if you actually had that, right? Like, where you could be, if you're the worst in the league or the worst three in the league, you leave the league. I mean, think about how quick that would fix tanking.
2: I mean, that 100% would. You got to go to the G League, boy.
0: And that's what the version of the current anti-tanking measures that are going to be voted on really soon.
2: Oh, of course, and the Bucks are going to be tanking.
0: Expected to be the Bucks. I mean, we don't have our first round picks, so we're not going to be tanking.
2: I guess we don't have next year's pick, do we?
0: No.
2: And then are they all swaps?
0: Yeah. Well, I mean, we don't have our pick the following year either, right? The following year, our pick is with Portland.
2: It has to be swap. You can't not have back-to-back first round picks.
0: Right. I'm saying, I think next year, I believe our pick is right. You can't trade back to back. So that would be a swap with Portland because next year it's again Atlanta. And I believe it's again an Atlanta Pelicans situation based on how they did their trade.
2: Want to get our actual pick.
0: Yeah. But actually getting the pick, right. Rather than, so anyway, as we, look at, what's going on in this postseason? As we, I'm sure you're all following everything that Giannis is doing. How are you feeling about the latest with the Milwaukee Bucks?
2: I feel good, Craig. I'm not going to lie to you. Yeah. It seems like we actually have some type of clarity, and it looks like the Bucks are listening to offers. And what I'm excited about, and shout out to the Bucks organization, is that they didn't rush it at the trade deadline and say, oh, we're just going to trade Giannis now because Giannis maybe has asked for a trade. No, no, no. They waited to the offseason, and it seems like now that the offseason is here, a lot of these teams are reevaluating what they need to do with their roster in order to give over a hump, and I think the Bucks are going to get a really good offer. I think the Bucks are going to get a minimum of three first-round picks and then probably some young prospects, and if not, they'll get a whole bunch of first-round picks and some different swaps. So, I again, I'm excited because I understand that Giannis is probably not going to be here with Miles Turner saying what he said now over a week ago on a podcast. At that point, it's like, all right, so Miles probably knows something that we don't know about the future of the Milwaukee Bucks. And Giannis is probably gone. And with that, I've come to terms that Giannis is going to be somewhere else. And the Bucks need to get the best package that they can in order to set this franchise up, not just for the next 5 years, but really for the next 15 years. They have a chance to do that.
0: By the way, and just to clarify, the 27 pick, as we said, is gone, you know, because the more favorable of Bucks and Pelicans go to the Pelicans next year, and then the other goes to Atlanta. If it's 5-30 or Milwaukee and New Orleans, then it goes to New Orleans if it's 1-4. But that's the simpler one. In 2028, the Bucks have the less favorable of Milwaukee and Portland, and the more favorable of Washington, plus the less or least favorable of Brooklyn, Philadelphia, and Phoenix, and then the more favorable of one or two goes to Washington.
1: You lost me.
2: But we got to pick somewhere.
1: Do they have a pick?
0: Yeah. So okay, we have a pick in 28 because, as Kyle said, you can't trade away. You know, you can only swap. You can't trade away back-to-back years. But anyway, that is... So we do have a pick in 2028, but it's a really complicated pick, and it's not...
1: You just said a third of the league was involved.
0: Right, and it's not a particularly favorable... We have the less favorable version of all that stuff. Okay. So, all right.
1: So they'll have pick 26. Got it. Yeah, I guess I agree with Kyle in terms of I want the Bucks to get the package. It seems like it's over. But I'm still sad. Change is inevitable, especially in the NBA. Business decisions need to be made, especially by the Bucks. But I'm sad. I mean, Giannis is being spotted all over the city this week. Homer ran into him and told him he was the best, which was a very funny story. But
0: Giannis told Homer he was the best, or Homer told Giannis he was the best?
2: Homer told Giannis. And he said that I didn't want to disturb him because he seemed like he didn't want to be disturbed.
1: Yeah, he just walked past him and said, you're the best.
0: Yeah.
1: Great interaction. Wholesome interaction. Regardless, the era needs to be over. The Bucks do need to trade him, and they need to get the best possible package for him. But it's just, I probably wasn't this sad when Aaron Rodgers was traded to the Jets, because when you move on from, debatably in Rodgers' case, not debatably in Giannis' case, the greatest player in franchise history, there's obviously sadness attached to that as a fan. And it's pretty clear I don't think the window's open, and I don't think you can reopen the championship window. Even as big of a fan as I am of this head coaching hire in Taylor Jenkins, you've got to get whatever that be in terms of assets, whether that's young players, whether that's picks, whether that's a combination of the both, and hope it works out where you can build back up in the next 3, 4, 5 years and be back in the championship window. But I'm sad, Craig. I'm sad.
0: Yeah, I think it is sad. I also think it is, whatever happens, you know, is going to be exciting. And that's what I've been saying from the beginning, right? Either it's exciting because, you know, Giannis is on the team and, you know, you have a lottery pick, or, you know, it's exciting because you have a new coach, right? Which is really exciting. Everything we know about Taylor Jenkins, you know, he's one of those people who I believe would have had the New York Knicks job if he wanted the New York Knicks job.
2: He already is connecting with the staff there, it sounds like he talked to the staff earlier this week for the Milwaukee, but like the organization, not just like the team, but like the staff. That is culture. When you're talking to everyone, you recognize that people who sell tickets, people who help clean, everybody, like,
0: right, you're not talking assistant coaches. No,
2: talking about like people who work within the organization that makes the organization great, that you don't see behind the scenes. That right there is building a culture. I love to hear that.
0: Yeah, and I think he was, you know, when you saw how quickly the team focused in on Taylor Jenkins, I mean, and how well respected and thought of the hire was, and he is around the league. I mean, and how, I mean, practically how good a job he did, you know, in Memphis, you know, given the scenario that he was thrown into, and how quickly he made that team, you know, a really competitive team in a really competitive West. I mean, so I think any scenario is exciting, but like, yeah, I mean, it is emotional. I mean, Giannis has been the Bucks' identity and culture and so many things in so many ways. So regardless of which way it goes, it is going to be an exciting year of change. That is, you know, that at this point, we don't know where it goes. Now, Kyle, you mentioned trades and all that. I want both of you, like, what is the best case single team trade thing that each of you have heard or that you would want based on what you've what you've heard to this point? Is there anything that you're like, all right,
1: no.
0: this excites me today?
1: No. I don't think there's anything. I don't know. But I feel very differently than Kyle. Like,
0: yeah.
1: I don't think that trading Giannis will excite me regardless of what they get in return.
2: You know, for me, I'm the type of guy that I'm going to...
0: Thing that you're like, all right,
1: no.
0: this excites me today?
1: No. I don't think...

0: in 2014.
1: So like, so I'm excited about that. So for me, when I look at it, I think the Bucks have a great opportunity. I mean, the Miami package doesn't look that great, but I mean,
2: that's the Harrow, if you Hawkes 13th pick package,
1: and I think Khalil Ware as well. But if you're able, like, you get all these young players and maybe some picks in the future, then you'll see what they can potentially do. I, you know, I've talked about it on air here before. I think Houston has four really good young players. Well, three young, and I guess Sengun is still young. He's 25, I think, or 26. So I like that and all the picks that they have. But for me, it's just, all right, let's get some useful players. Let's get a whole bunch of picks, and let's see what John Horst or whoever they decide the GM is going to be 3 years from now to see what they can do with it. Because there's very few teams that have the opportunity to rebuild like the Bucks are, because you can trade away Giannis. Like, trading away Giannis opens the opportunity for this not to be a next 15-year rebuild. The Bucks can find themselves, especially with the way the NBA is now, the Bucks can find themselves 3 years from now being a young upstart and exciting team that has, you know, a whole bunch of young players on it. So that's why I'm excited, especially with Taylor Jenkins, with the proven record of being able to work with the young players and get the most out of them. I really don't think the Bucks are looking at a decade of being in the bottom of the NBA. I really think the Bucks are looking at, you know, maybe 3 years, and all of a sudden you got these young guys. Like, look at Detroit.
0: The NFL and the NBA are very different.
2: That's true.
0: But if you look at this year's Super Bowl champion, what they were built on.
2: In the Super Bowl.
0: Right? And then, but Seattle was built on the Russell Wilson trade.
1: Yeah,
0: yeah. I mean, they were completely built on that Russell Wilson trade. The guy who had taken them to their previous Super Bowl victory. Alex Stroff, tell us about Door County Distillery.
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1: Oh, we got updates on the colonoscopy front. We got updates on just about everything going on here. It is a busy morning here on Sunday Karma. Justin says they always put you to sleep and the prep is the worst.

0: John says, get some soft toilet paper. The prep day is the worst. You'll sleep through it. You'll be fine. It's a breeze. Soft toilet paper. I get what he's saying there. Took me a second there.
1: Uh-oh.
0: Justin says, trading Giannis is the right move. I just don't have the confidence in Horst as the GM. Sorry, Giannis. I have confidence in John Horst. Ernie says, Craig, the pre-scope beverage is like low-level salt water. Make sure you have reading material in each bathroom and TV viewing in at least one of the bathrooms. The procedure is nothing. You sleep, and then you just need to have a friend to drive you home. So, that's what I'm saying. The day of, that's what I'm saying. Everyone says the day of is kind of a breeze. It's more like the pre that is the rough thing.
2: The bathroom is what I have to prepare for when I have to do one of these. And boy, I don't even want to know what it's going
3: to
2: be.
3: That's
2: like
3: just a rough day to spend a Memorial Day. I feel bad for you.
2: Yeah, that is fine. Do you do a cookout, y'all barbecue?
0: No one needs to feel bad for me now. I'm all liquid diets, from tomorrow on out.
2: Ooh,
0: so
2: you're going to lose a lot of weight. Not to call you skinny, but I don't think you need to be losing
0: weight. I do.
2: You need to lose weight.
0: I mean, a little. I mean, and by a little,
2: like
0: I mean a really
2: 50,
0: little.
2: Ain't you?
0: I'm a buck 59, and I should be 157. So if I lose two, I'm
2: based
0: good.
2: Based off of who? Your doctor said that?
0: Yeah.
2: I don't want to go to your doctor. He'll call me fat. He's called me obese.
0: I mean, I have a small frame.
2: I'm probably, 2 inches taller than you, and I got you by about, 25, 30 pounds.
0: Yeah, I mean, I have a small frame. Aston Villa, a brace from Ollie Watkins. Does anyone know what a brace is here?
4: Nope.
2: I have no idea. I don't know that term.
4: Is that an assist?
0: Nope.
2: What is that?
4: And a brace.
0: Brace.
3: We can figure this out, Kyle. We're smart.
2: I've played soccer. I don't know what a brace is.
3: I've also played soccer. I don't know what that means.
0: A brace means 2 goals in a game. Ollie Watkins has a brace. So
2: when did that become a thing?
0: Villa, I don't know. Villa leads Man City now 2-1. The reason that's a big deal is if Villa comes in fourth, which they would with a win, Liverpool's in fifth, then the sixth place team does not, which is Bournemouth, does not go up to Champions League next year.
2: Oh, no. Is Bournemouth, are they like a middle payroll team, or are they paying a lot now?
0: No, they're a middle payroll team,
2: yeah,
0: I
2: so
0: would say.
2: That'll be cool for them.
0: No, they won't go up.
2: I know. It would have been cool.
0: It would have been cool for them. And if you go up, then you're getting way more money. So then you do have a lot more payroll, and that makes you a tougher competitor in the Premier League also. So that's why other Premier League teams want less teams to go up to Champions League. Because once you're going up to Champions League, you have a lot more money to be able to spend. So
2: I don't mind that.
0: With Villa leading right now, they could hold on, which would be a stunner. And by the way, all they need to do is tie against Man City to hold on to fourth. Liverpool tied at 1 with Brentford. They would also need to win. So if they don't win, Brentford just tied that game at 1. Villa stays at 4. Bournemouth doesn't go up. West Ham tied with Leeds. Spurs continue to lead Everton. So it looks like Tottenham will not get relegated and West Ham will get relegated.
2: Since we're talking soccer, we are 3 weeks away just about from the World Cup here in the United States, or I should say North America. Here in North America.
0: Kyle, I need you to break it down. The U.S. just announced their roster.
2: Was that the official? Because I saw that Diego Luna got left off, but there's still some things that could change. But I saw that my boy Gio Reyna is going to be on the roster. I haven't looked at the full roster, but you know whose son? He didn't make the roster, but you know whose son was trying to make the roster?
0: No.
2: Antonio Freeman.
4: Oh, really?
2: Yeah, his son's a really good. He scored a goal for Team USA before.
4: Know that.
2: How do you feel about this? I mean, they're going to get out of their the group stages, Craig, right?
0: No.
2: Oh, yeah. Oh, yes. Their group is trash.
3: No. Their group's bad.
2: I mean, their group is bad.
0: I mean, I don't want to say they're not getting out, but I don't think it's safe to just say like it's an assumption they're getting out.
2: If they don't make it out the group stage, then the USA soccer is in a terrible, terrible shape. Their group is awful. The group is like, because they expanded, how I think it's about 48 teams now.
0: Yeah.
2: And so they expanded. And so now you just got random teams in the middle of nowhere. And their group is bad. Their group is very bad.
0: They got Turkey in there.
2: Yeah,
4: Turkey guy.
2: Yeah, he goes Istanbul one time.
0: Yeah.
2: I'm glad you got good hair, because as Stroh said earlier, that's the place that everybody go to get the hair plugs.
4: Is the hair thing noticeable in Turkey? Do you see a lot of people there that you're like, oh, I know why they're here?
0: No, but I know, like, When you're traveling and you're like trying to figure out like if someone was from Turkey, I would always just ask myself one question. do they look like Hidu Turkoglu or Alperen Sengun? Because they do have like a look to them that like the Turkish have.
2: I'm going to be honest though. The folks in Turkey, very attractive place. Very attractive place. Nice skin tone, dark features. Like Craig, I mean, you mean, I don't know your love life or anything like that, but I mean, you got eyes. Any head turns? Your head go left to right a little bit?
0: No. I mean, I think the country is 93% Muslim now, and it in public, it is expected that most women are covered.
2: Are they?
0: Yes.
2: Oh, I haven't seen that on TV.
0: So,
3: what
0: are
3: you seeing on TV?
0: So, I don't know what you were, which version of Istanbul you were in, but the version I was in, it's very difficult to see through the covering. Kyle's fresh off the bachelor party, so Kyle's just on, you know. Yeah, so I don't know what bro is looking at with his women, but me in Turkey, I don't know.
2: Okay, and then the other thing that's weird as well, you were in the same box as Prince William. Did you say hello? Did you say what's up? Did you say
4: They were both at the game.
2: You said we were in a box together. You said they're in a box together.
4: You were in the same box?
0: I was sitting with him, standing with him, talking with him, not like.
2: You talked with the future prince?
0: Oh, well, he's the current prince.
2: Future king?
4: Future king.
0: But it wasn't like I was like asking him questions. It was more like we're at halftime. I went back up to the box and we were talking about the game and pregame, he was at the victory party after the game. It was reported on. You know,
4: why are you acting like this is normal?
0: No, I'm not. I'm just saying it's a matter of fact. It's a fact.
2: Is Aston Villa like his favorite team?
0: It's beyond his favorite team.
2: How did that happen, though?
0: I know. He just grew up. He loved the team his whole life.
2: Well, and he chose like a bad team.
0: It's well documented, and he. You know, but he goes on like chat boards and like under fake names, like comments about the team and stuff. Like he has like, when he has a busy schedule, like before a train ride, he'll be like, hey, there's 30 minutes and we're going to have lunch. Can you find Aston Villa fans in that city to have lunch with me so I can talk football over lunch?
2: So he is
0: like,
2: very,
0: he's a crazy fan.
2: I like how casual he is. I mean, he's going to be king probably like, in 15 years.
0: I mean, I was like, you could see in the pictures, I'm with him and I'm like, he's right in the box. I didn't even notice this. Like the security was there, but I did not notice them because he is, you know, he really is just like, a normal, like, diehard fan who was there with his friends.
2: A normal diehard fan in a box. Most normal diehard fans don't have boxes.
4: Well, most normal diehard fans aren't princes.
2: I'm just saying, he got some privileges for a diehard.
0: I'm not saying he doesn't have privileges as the Prince of England. Yes, that would probably come with privilege.
4: Wait, so I have more questions. So I assume you started the conversation with him?
0: No, there was no direct. It wasn't like I had some we were just in a group talking.
4: Just good
0: or like,
4: comments
0: Yeah.
2: Did you try to impress him at all?
0: No.
2: Who'd have been trying to impress him?
0: Who?
2: This guy right here.
0: Yeah.
2: This guy right here would have been. If he saw Prince William, he would have been.
4: Why are you acting like that's an insult?
2: I wouldn't be. I mean, it'd be Prince William. He ain't the prince of my country.
0: No, like literally,
2: we don't like Prince William here in America. We ran away from that tyranny.
0: I
2: can't believe his son even came here.
0: I don't think there's a dislike. There's a dislike of him anywhere. He seems like a lovely, lovely gentleman. But Villa had scored two goals right before the end of the half. So everyone, we're all just talking about how unbelievable the goals were. And, you know, and all of that and what was a great game.
4: When you were going to Turkey, he would be there.
0: Yeah. I mean, he had been to the previous game.
4: So
0: he went to the semifinals, so I assumed he'd go to the finals.
4: I can't believe how casually you dropped that.
2: He doesn't understand what he just dropped. You got people who
4: other part is at the beginning of the show when he said, "Oh yeah, Wednesday when I was in Istanbul."
2: Yeah, that's crazy, Craig. I saw you Friday.
0: By the way, Tyler says as a West Ham supporter since 2007, this is the lowest moment in fandom. I'll still support the Hammers, but wow. And by the way, on cue, West Ham does put in a goal, and it is now 1-0 West Ham over Leeds, but Everton would need to score two goals here to beat Spurs for West Ham to avoid relegation.
2: Is Everton about to get relegated too?
0: No. Everton with a win and some other things could have ended up top of the table, like in the top half. Like they're, I think, in 12th right now. So they could move up to 10th.
2: So are you going to any World Cup games in LA?
0: No plans for any World
2: That's
0: Cup games.
2: Crazy.
0: Yeah. No plans for
3: Why
0: any
3: is that
0: games.
3: Crazy?
2: Well, I mean, Craig is the world traveler, and usually, I mean, World Cup is in America, and I'm just shocked you wouldn't go to any. You like soccer,
0: yeah,
2: football, excuse me.
0: Yeah, but I could end up at a game, but as of now, no plans to go to any games.
2: Yeah, I don't have any plans to go to any games either. I wish it was in Chicago. The closest is Kansas City.
0: Yeah, if it was in Chicago, but I'm sure I'll be in New York during that time. But I'm not. Not overly like feel like I need to go to a game, but I'm sure it'll be cool and it's great for the U.S. to host. And the next 3 years, when you think about it, between, you know, Men's World Cup, Women's World Cup, mm-hmm. Olympics in L.A., you know, in 2028, it's a really exciting time. It'll be interesting to see how the game elevates. Also, with Major League Soccer switching their season. Like, you guys know about this?
3: No, I don't.
0: So
3: tell me more.
0: Major League Soccer has switched to where the season is going to overlap with the international season. Uh-huh. So instead of it making sense for the U.S., they're trying to make it make sense for the rest of the world. So, like, the season's going to be, like, through the winter. Like, it's going to be, like, a September through, today's the last game of the season, October
2: so
0: through.
2: So would they play less games in the winter? I mean, you got teams in the north.
0: Yeah, I know they're going to have to play all their games then. It's going to be, I mean, it could lead to some teams relocating, I would think, and some things like that. But I do think it was smart, because if you're going to try to be, I mean, Major League Soccer may be the seventh best league in the world. If you're going to try to be, you know, one of the best leagues, you got to be on the schedule where you could actually acquire players, you know, from the other leagues.
2: I mean, do people really want to? I mean, MLS, I don't think MLS will ever be considered one of the top.
0: That's what these next 3 years are about.
2: History just tells you that, you know,
0: those teams are worth $1 billion right now, and that's got to be based on some future belief that.
2: The MLS team's worth $1 billion now?
0: I mean, pretty much.
2: Are you kidding me?
3: Wow. Yeah.
2: Like, so you're telling me the Chicago Fire, and you're telling me the Columbus Crew is worth $1 billion. I get Miami because of, you know.
3: Right, of course.
2: All the sunshine.
0: Yeah.
2: LAFC, excuse me.
0: So, the average club is worth $767
3: million.
2: Wow.
0: Average.
2: I don't even, the stadium's only.
0: Inter Miami, like $1.4 billion.
3: Yeah, that makes sense.
0: Yeah.
2: But I mean, I feel like the stadiums still aren't sold out like that.
0: No. But they have the TV deals, but you're right.
2: Soccer's building here in America, but the problem is the reason why we don't win World Cups is because you're not getting your first or second, or really, maybe not even third best athletes.
0: Right. You're saying like they're playing hoops, they're playing football, they're playing
2: baseball, yeah. They're playing high. Like, you're picking between the people who choose to between playing, hell, we're working lacrosse, soccer, tennis, golf. Like, there's just so many sports. Because the Packers kicker was a lacrosse player, mm-hmm. and he just so happened to try kicking field goals, and he ended up being good at it, right? Like, that's what it is. And that's the type of talent you have all across the board that aren't just choosing to play soccer.
0: It is the final day. Kyle may even go British accent next segment to bring us home on the final day of the Premier League season. It's Sunday Karma, ESPN Wisconsin.
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2: 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That is Precision Sports. Kyle, we are seeing some updates coming through, and we just saw a goal for West Ham, but it looks like it's going to be a bittersweet day in London. Kyle, are you going to be your Boston Kyle or can you be your British Kyle?
3: A bittersweet day in London as the West Ham United ended up getting relegated down to the second league. Is it still called the Coca-Cola Championship League, Craig?
2: Coca-Cola is like what NASCAR, I think, calls it.
3: But what is the second league called?
2: It's the
3: now?
2: Championship.
3: It's the Championship League. It used to be sponsored by Coca-Cola. But yes, it's a very sad day. Tottenham, the Spurs are really excited as they get to say hello to staying in the Premier League. But the sad thing about...
2: Well, they lead in the 79th minute. They lead by one goal. Uh-huh. It is far from over as they still will have 11 minutes plus added time to hold off Everton, who is in their first year of a new venue, looking to finish a successful year in the Premiership.
3: I see what you're saying, sir. Cheerio. I'm trying to practice my British accent.
4: You can just go Boston if you want. That's fine too.
3: No. I'm British. I'm from Burnley.
4: That sounded Jamaican.
3: Yeah, I'm black. I'm black British. The hell, what you mean? They colonized us. Talking about
2: Burnley, you know,
4: and now the accent's gone.
2: Burnley and Wolves, by the way. Burnley and Wolves are now tied at one. Wolves would need to win to get out of 20th place.
4: Yeah, that's my team. So.
2: One of the interesting things about football is the teams also get paid based on what place they come in.
4: Oh. I like that.
2: Which I haven't heard that ever mentioned for the NBA. But like, if the owners knew that for every game you win, you actually make more money, I would think that would have to factor in a little bit, right?
5: Well, the shared revenue is based off of that.
2: Yes.
5: So you make less shared revenue.
2: Yes. So like when you take the, if you come in fourth versus you come in fifth versus you come in sixth, like each place, you might make £3 million more based on what place you finish. And again, like we've seen teams.
5: That should help with tanking.
2: Yeah. We've seen teams being willing to be fine, like that they'll, they will take a fine, for tanking and all that. So if it means a lot to them, they may still do it. By the way, speaking of which, A yellow card just given to Tottenham in the box. People talk about people faking injuries and stuff. He took a dive to try to draw a penalty in the box, but he wasn't touched, and they gave him a yellow card, which, you know, they had said in the NBA they were going to, you know, give fouls for flopping. I feel like that happened once, and we haven't seen very much of that.
5: That went well. But dude, I guess guys still kind of flop.
2: Yeah. I mean, I think on some levels, they're so physical once you get in the postseason that if you don't emphasize the contact, sometimes the refs won't give you the call. So I think on some levels, guys actually feel like they need to do it. Where do you guys stand? So do you, are you of the belief that like the Thunder are an unlikable team, they're dirty, they flop, and we want to be done with them? Because that seems to be the discourse around them.
5: Yeah, I don't, to be honest with you, Craig, I don't like any, if my Bucks aren't around, I'm a hater. I want everybody to, I want everybody to lose.
2: So you're not like, I want the Spurs to knock off the Thunder.
5: Knock off the Thunder, then I think, boy, it only took the Spurs, it only took Wimby, what, this year, three?
2: Yeah.
5: 3 years to win the championship, and it took my Giannis forever to win the championship. Like, I don't, I'm
4: right, like, but Giannis wasn't Giannis right away. Like, Wemby came in and he was Wemby.
5: That's true. But the Bucks still had trials and tribulations. Wemby was gone last year. This is for real. They first legit shot at it. And they're going to win right away. That's crazy.
2: I still don't think if they, I wouldn't write off the Knicks you guys are.
5: The Knicks,
2: I think the Knicks.
5: Written off.
2: Really?
5: Written off. They're not winning the championship. They can't beat these two teams in the playoffs.
4: I'm with you, Kyle.
5: And you know what I learned? I learned this a long time ago, Craig, is that, I mean, the Bucks didn't make it to a finals.
4: Here we go.
5: But they swept. Remember during 2001 season, the Bucks swept the Lakers that season. They swept them. But if the Bucks would have made it to the finals if it wasn't for the referee, Tim Donahue, and all that stuff with the 76ers, I don't think the Bucks would have beat the Lakers. They wouldn't have.
2: Right.
5: But just because you play well during the regular season, the postseason is different. Think about this. The Brewers
2: right, haven't lost. Saying, look at the Knicks are playing season. The way the Knicks are playing in the postseason.
5: Don't care. The Brewers haven't lost
4: the Dodgers last year.
5: The Brewers haven't lost a game to the until yesterday. The Brewers on a 9-game winning streak against the Dodgers in the regular season up until yesterday. And then what happened in the playoffs? They brought the brooms
2: right.
5: out. And I mean,
2: but
5: they,
2: I'm talking about what the Knicks are actually doing in the playoffs. They've won 10 consecutive games.
5: Yeah, but look who they're playing. I mean, they're playing Cavaliers.
2: And the Sixers had just beaten the Celtics.
5: The Celtics, who didn't have, Jason Tatum was hurt, didn't even play in game 7. Like, it's not the same. It's not. You're talking about two teams, and the Spurs and OKC are clearly the two best teams in the NBA this year. Like, it's what it is. Like, the best teams always win. The only reason the Raptors got a title is not because Kawhi Leonard was so crazy. No, it's because of the fact that the Golden State Warriors were so injured. They're beat up.
2: Yeah.
5: If the Bucks win that series, the Bucks win the finals that year.
2: We need to come back with our Palermo's picks.
5: Oh yeah.
2: All right. Anyway, does Strophy need to tell us about something first?
5: You sure do, Strophy. What do you like?
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2: 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So, Brewers, 2 games ahead of the Cardinals in first. I know we've been wrapped up in the Cubs and the Dodgers, but you're going tomorrow?
4: I am going tomorrow, yes. How many, what's the official betting line for how many dogs I eat on Dollar Dog Day? 3.5?
2: I was going to say 3.5 is the line. Yeah. I mean, I don't think I'd set the line at 4.5.
4: That's a lot of dogs.
2: Kyle, you think he'll go over under 3.5 dogs? Palermo's pick.
3: I think Strofe will only do 3.
4: Taking the under?
3: Yeah, I'm taking the under. I think
4: I'll keep you guys posted.
2: I would be shocked if he goes over. I go under.
4: And
2: also,
4: then Tarp's off for me. I have that at about +125.
3: So it's every team is doing this, huh?
4: It seems like it is a worldwide phenomenon.
2: Yeah, I think Arrowhead High School might have got it going on Friday. I was at the game Friday and Saturday.
3: Both the soccer game?
4: Tarp's off for you or no?
2: No, I was at the Brewers games Friday and Saturday.
5: Well, in Arrowhead High School.
2: Yeah.
4: They were at the game.
2: They had senior skip day on Friday, it seemed, and I think they may have been the ones to get
4: it. You didn't partake either day?
2: I did not. Okay. My tarp was on both days. I love it. I love tarps off. I love anything that like makes it fun.
5: It's not inclusive.
2: For people to go to the game.
4: What do you mean it's inclusive?
5: Everybody can't take their shirt off.
2: You're saying like based on body types or males and females?
5: Males, females, body types, body shapes. People, some people don't believe
2: I mean, what I was thinking about, that means if all those guys are going up there.
4: Yeah.
2: That means they're leaving their ladies maybe potentially like that. That may set up a ratio in the rest of the stadium that's more desirable for other people,
5: okay,
2: right?
5: So maybe you couldn't look in Istanbul, Turkey because they was too covered up, but you said at AmFam Field.
2: Nah.
5: You all for it.
2: No, I'm just saying that's something to consider. What a homestand, right? You got Dodgers into Cardinals. Get out to AmFam Field if you're anyone besides Kyle, who we know does not like to go support the hometown team. Right, Kyle? How many games?
5: I have one game, but I have another one coming
4: so
5: up.
4: So over under games attended for Kyle this season at 2.5. I have that up.
2: Oof.
4: I'm going to take the under.
2: Oof. I've already had 6 or 7 this year.
4: Tomorrow will be number 5 for me.
5: Yeah. I'll, 3 might be the, that's a good over under.
4: Thank you.
2: Yeah. All right. Well, congrats on making it through the bachelor party. Hopefully Strope makes it through the dollar hot dogs, and hopefully I make it through the colonoscopy.
4: Good luck with that.
2: That is what we got going on. So stay healthy, stay together, survive today, thrive tomorrow. Don't settle. You have been listening to Sunday Karma, ESPN Wisconsin. Kyle, send us out.
4: Peace.
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6: 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That one's off the scoreboard and over it and out of this ballpark.
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10: He's just flat attacking James Harden. If he's isolated, he's going right at him.
11: No excuses. I don't feel like we're overmatched.
12: I wouldn't be surprised if we did an investigation and we discovered that half the team had already made vacation reservations.
11: We have an opportunity to get one on Monday and then go back to New York and get one there and come back here. That's where the mindset is.
13: 63. That's what teams who have gone down 3-0 in an NBA series are. Nobody has ever come back from that deficit, and that's where the Cleveland Cavaliers now find themselves after losing at home last night to the New York Knicks. It's Game Day, ESPN Radio, ESPN App, Sirius XM, Channel 80. Game Day, presented by Progressive Insurance, along with David Dennis Jr. I'm Gabe Neitzel, and we heard it in the clip that we played about 15 minutes ago from Dave Pasch on ESPN Radio, talking about how on a layup in the fourth quarter, the Cavs basically gave up. Jalen Brunson gets to the rim, and basically the Cavs gave up. And I don't know where they turn from here, David, because the problem is they made the trade for James Harden, and there's only one word. If you're trading for James Harden in 2026, only one word to describe what you are, and that was desperate. The Cavs were absolutely desperate. That's why they made that move. And now they're one game away from their season ending. Yes, they made it to the Eastern Conference Finals, but they were desperate to get to an NBA Finals. And they are going to come up woefully short in this series of that. And I just don't know where the Cavs turn from here. Harden's got the player option. Who knows what's going to happen with that? They don't have a ton of assets left because of some of the other trades that they have now made. I don't know where the Cavs turn after the comeback that the Knicks had in game one and now the effort that's been out there the last two games.
14: Yeah, it's amazing what three games can do to a franchise, right? You get there against the Knicks and you say, all right, we have done pretty much what we thought what our goal was. We got to the Eastern Conference Finals with a chance to make it to the finals, right? That's what you want to do if you're a Cleveland. And if this is a six-game series, seven-game series, and you lose, I think it's okay. You could just run this thing back. Mm-hmm. But when you look at the totality of these playoffs, having Toronto take you to seven because you can't win one on the road,

0: looking lost at times against Detroit, went losing the first two games, all the turnovers, stinking the bed with what is an abysmal, embarrassing coaching job. James Harden just looking like he can't defend anybody for most of this time. And the lack of just superstar play from this Cleveland team that's supposed to be chock full of superstars. Like, I know Mike Brown said they got four all-stars, but they don't have four superstars right there. And there needs to be something. I would not be surprised if Kenny Atkinson, there's some people take a real long, hard look at a guy like him and say, can this dude get us over the hump, especially after giving what happened in game one? And I think the only really other option you're going to make a move is figure out what to do with Evan Mobley. Is this dude your franchise player or one of the franchise cornerstones, or is he not? And he has not really played like a guy that you could build your franchise around. Like, you, I'm sure you've heard it, Gabe, last year, Mobley for Giannis, straight up, would Cleveland say no? And people in Cleveland were saying, no, we believe in Mobley so much. They are not singing that tune right now.
1: Shout out to ESPN Radio's Emmett Golden. He was the one leading that charge.
0: Didn't want to single him out. He threw my man Emmett Golden under the bus.
1: I'm throwing Emmett under the bus. Who's got to defend Giannis. Like, what are you talking about? Well, Mobley could be Giannis. I don't know about that.
0: Yeah.
1: I don't know about that. But again, that's now what they have to decide. What do you do here because you are already desperate? Are you desperate enough now to fire your head coach? Because Kenny was good all year until we got to this series. And the Knicks, again, I think the justification, if you do that, you look at what the Knicks did. They kind of shocked everybody when they fired Tibbs last year. Now they're a game away from going to the NBA Finals, and nobody's questioning the hiring of Mike Brown. So are you that desperate? What are you going to do with this roster? Are you going to make overtures to LeBron James, who's actually going to be a free agent? Do you try to open up, and what do you do with Mobley? Do you enter the Giannis sweepstakes this summer? There are a lot of different options for the Cavs, but again, if they are as desperate as they seemed by making that trade initially for James Harden, what do you do? If Harden opts out, what do you do there? There's just a lot of different questions that they have to have answered before they even think about making it back to an Eastern Conference Finals next year.
0: Yeah, I mean, the LeBron thing is always, it's going to be there all summer. That's going to be there all summer, and you got to ask LeBron. I mean, if I'm LeBron James, I'm looking at this team, do you want to play with James Harden in your last year? Like, no. That's a big part of that. Like, do you want to be in the playoffs looking at James Harden get blown by whoever, and you got to make up for that? Like, it's one thing to deal with that when it's Luka and he could put up 35 on the other side, right? But somebody can put up with some bad attitude from an ugly dude. I mean, from a good-looking dude. You can't be ugly and have a bad attitude, right?
1: You gotta have something.
0: You know what I'm saying? You can't be ugly pulling up on me at the club and talking crazy. It may look good, it may work, but like, you can't be James Harden bad on defense and turning the ball over. Pick a struggle. And LeBron James is not going to be out there in Cleveland wanting to be a part of that. So that's something that's got to be part of that discussion too.
1: So Kenny Atkinson, after the game, during the press conference, was asked, hey, what's the message? You're down 0-3. What are you telling your team?
2: Yeah, get one. We got up, and then we'll get one, and then we'll go from there. I don't think it's thinking, hey, we'll go back. You know, it's you know, win one, our pride, our individual, you know, team pride, individual pride. Get one, and then we'll go from there.
1: Atkinson was also asked about where he thinks his team right now is mentally.
2: Listen, this, you know, I felt after game two we're in a good place. It was a tough one, right? Like, you get down 3-0. Nobody's hanging their heads, or there's no one saying, you know, giving speeches or anything, or we're still a together group. We have a great group that believes in each other. We'll stick together. I think from the players' message, it was like, let's get this one next one. We'll get this next one. We go from there. See what, you know, you never know what can happen.
1: I mean, that's the only thing I guess you can say as the head coach, hey, we just got to get the next one. Get the next one and figure it out. That's what every coach in any sport, like, I've heard it in baseball, I've heard it in hockey, you're down 3-0. Oh, hey, we just got to get this next one and take it from there. There's nothing else you can say, but it just, given the effort that happened in the final 5 minutes last night, I just highly doubt they're going to go out there and get game four.
0: Yeah, Kenny Atkinson said, well, nobody's hanging their head or giving speeches. Maybe somebody should give a speech.
1: Maybe.
0: Maybe just give a little speech out there. Just do something. Like, I mean, you don't have to be you know, Denzel in Training Day, but give me some sort of speech here to rally the troops, because they're treating this like they're regular season games. And I think that's the problem. They look like a team that is playing a regular season game. They're losing against the Knicks. Hey, we're going to go play Memphis tomorrow, and that'll be fine. We'll get the win back. Like, that's how they're looking, and that is inexcusable for a team fighting for their lives.
1: And the Knicks, obviously, I mean, it started with game one.
0: Yeah.
1: They were sharks with blood in the water, and they just went relentlessly after James Harden. And ever since that fourth quarter, they've just been relentlessly attacking the Cavs. And I don't think that the Knicks are going to see, oh, we're up 3-0, we're going to take our foot off the gas. I do not see that coming from the Knicks. It is going to be an all-out effort for New York trying to sweep this thing tomorrow night.
0: Yeah, the Knicks know that this is their shot to win a championship. They can have a long series. They want to rest, and they want to watch OKC and San Antonio beat each other up and come in injured into the finals. A.J. Mitchell's already out. J-Dub is already out, if you're talking about OKC. They got injuries with San Antonio. Rest and let them beat each other up, and that's why Game 4 is vastly important for them, and they know it. They're their team that's acting like they're down 3-0.
1: Yeah, and they're the team that I think is going to be that more desperate. And to your point, maybe let some of that desperation show. If you're the Cavs, not going to hurt anything, right? Like, try to show, or maybe, you know, point out that this is pretty important to you. Coming up next, how can a manager with 2 10-game winning streaks already be on the hot seat? That's next on ESPN Radio.
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15: I'm Ed Mangan. The NBA playoffs continue tonight with Game 4 of the Western Conference Finals. The Spurs will host the Thunder in Oklahoma City, or rather with Oklahoma City, holding a 2-1 series lead. The game will tip off in Texas. You can hear tonight's game on ESPN Radio. Our coverage will get underway at 7:30 Eastern. Meanwhile, the Eastern Conference Finals resume tomorrow night in Cleveland. The Knicks holding a 3-0 lead over the Cavaliers. The Knicks' Josh Hart says it's truly been a team effort.
16: Yeah, I just think everyone is playing the right way with the right mentality. And we have really good players. We got guys that can shoot, guys that can defend, guys can play, make tough shots, those kind of things. So when we play our style of basketball, everybody eats. And that's what we're just trying to do. So not surprised at all because we have really good players.
15: The Knicks will be looking to make their first trip to the finals in 27 years. There's also action in the Stanley Cup playoffs this evening on ESPN. The Golden Knights hosting the Avalanche. Vegas holds a 2-0 lead in that series. They will face off just after 8 Eastern. To baseball, we're tonight on ESPN Radio. We've got the Rangers visiting the Angels. Our coverage begins at 6:30 Eastern. Games underway. The Tigers tie with the Cubs for the longest current losing streak in the majors at 7. They're trying to snap that the first of two with the Orioles in Baltimore. They lead 2-0 as they play in the fourth inning. Pirates lead the Blue Jays 2-1 in the fifth. A rain delay between St. Louis and Cincinnati as they have yet to get underway. Northwestern trailing North Carolina 8-7 wins a cross final.
17: Hey, it's your resident Super Bowl champ Chris Candy coming up Monday as NFL OTAs continue to roll on. I'll tell you the storylines I'm most paying attention to this week. 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
13: 2-2 pitch is poked to left. There's Matthews. He makes the catch and a line drive. And the Astros shut out the Chicago Cubs 3-0. They've taken the first two in this series. The Astros win the series and will have a chance for a matinee sweep tomorrow.
1: Mike Cousins with the call right here on ESPN Radio yesterday. Now 7 losses in a row for the Chicago Cubs. 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That's always, one of those, tent poles that, okay, now you can kind of take a look around, see where you're at in Major League Baseball. Buster, of course, host of the Baseball Tonight podcast. Buster, we certainly appreciate the time. You're going to be in Kansas City for Royals Yankees tomorrow, 3:40 p.m. Eastern time on ESPN. But let's start with the Cubs and what we just heard there. The Cubs, two separate winning streaks this year of 10 games or more. Yet, they wake up today looking up at their two biggest rivals in the NL Central with the Cardinals and the Brewers still ahead of them. 7-game losing streak alive right now. What has been going on with the Cubs and why has it been so up and down this year?
18: Well, to quote the immortal John Sterling, that's baseball, Susan, to some degree, right? The teams go through ups and downs during the course of the year. The Cubs have had a lot go wrong during this losing streak. They've got guys who are really slumping. Their offense hasn't been good. I think the core issue for the Cubs this year.
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26: It is a beautiful day for baseball in Milwaukee as the Brewers and the Dodgers are getting set to wrap up this three-game series here this afternoon at American Family Field. 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Lane Grindle with you here on this Sunday afternoon. As we said, it is a gorgeous day for baseball, and the winner of this game will get the series. Brewers winning Game 1 Friday night. The Dodgers evening things up with a victory last night. Brewers have had quick starts in this series. They'll try to continue that theme here this afternoon. It'll be tough. It'll be against the right-hander Yoshinobu Yamamoto. And Brandon Sproat is going to take the ball here today for the crew. Should be a fun one this afternoon when we come back. We'll talk to Josh Maurer about this matchup and more after this on the On Deck Show. Bill Barr.
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28: 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Hi, this is Jesse Nelson. 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Hi, this is Jesse Nelson. 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Hi, this is Jesse Nelson. 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I love following them, and I love enforcing them. 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Hi, this is Jesse Nelson. 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I love following them, and I love enforcing them. 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Hi, this is Jesse Nelson. Many know me as the hall monitor at ESPN Madison, and that's because I love rules. I love creating them. I love following them, and I love enforcing them. 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Hi, this is Jesse Nelson. Many know me as the Hall Monitor at ESPN Madison, and that's because I love rules. I love creating them. I love following them. And I love enforcing them. And as Madison's home of the Milwaukee Bucks and Milwaukee Brewers radio networks, a pretty significant rule we follow here on 100.5 ESPN is that audio streaming of these games on local radio affiliate sites is not allowed by their respective leagues. 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Hi, this is Jesse Nelson. Many know me as the Hall Monitor at ESPN Madison, and that's because I love rules. I love creating them. I love following them. And I love enforcing them. And as Madison's home of the Milwaukee Bucks and Milwaukee Brewers radio networks, a pretty significant rule we follow here on 100.5 ESPN is that audio streaming of these games on local radio affiliate sites is not allowed by their respective leagues. 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Hi, this is Jesse Nelson. Many know me as the Hall Monitor at ESPN Madison, and that's because I love rules. I love creating them. I love following them. And I love enforcing them. And as Madison's home of the Milwaukee Bucks and Milwaukee Brewers radio networks, a pretty significant rule we follow here on 100.5 ESPN is that audio streaming of these games on local radio affiliate sites is not allowed by their respective leagues. 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Hi, this is Jesse Nelson. Many know me as the Hall Monitor at ESPN Madison, and that's because I love rules. I love creating them. I love following them. And I love enforcing them. And as Madison's home of the Milwaukee Bucks and Milwaukee Brewers radio networks, a pretty significant rule we follow here on 100.5 ESPN is that audio streaming of these games on local radio affiliate sites is not allowed by their respective leagues. 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Hi, this is Jesse Nelson. Many know me as the Hall Monitor at ESPN Madison, and that's because I love rules. I love creating them. I love following them. And I love enforcing them. And as Madison's home of the Milwaukee Bucks and Milwaukee Brewers radio networks, a pretty significant rule we follow here on 100.5 ESPN is that audio streaming of these games on local radio affiliate sites is not allowed by their respective leagues. 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We're on Wisconsin sports, and we're on the good side of the rule book. 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Hi, this is Jesse Nelson. Many know me as the hall monitor at ESPN Madison, and that's because I love rules. I love creating them. I love following them, and I love enforcing them. And as Madison's home of the Milwaukee Bucks and Milwaukee Brewers radio networks, a pretty significant rule we follow here on 100.5 ESPN is that audio streaming of these games on local radio affiliate sites is not allowed by their respective leagues. 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Hi, this is Jesse Nelson. Many know me as the hall monitor at ESPN Madison, and that's because I love rules. I love creating them. I love following them, and I love enforcing them. 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Hi, this is Jesse Nelson. Many know me as the hall monitor at ESPN Madison, and that's because I love rules. I love creating them. I love following them, and I love enforcing them. 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Hi, this is Jesse Nelson. Many know me as the hall monitor at ESPN Madison, and that's because I love rules. I love creating them. I love following them, and I love enforcing them. 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Hi, this is Jesse Nelson. Many know me as the hall monitor at ESPN Madison, and that's because I love rules. 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I love following them, and I love enforcing them. 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Hi, this is Jesse Nelson. Many know me as the hall monitor at ESPN Madison, and that's because I love rules. 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I love following them, and I love enforcing them. 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Hi, this is Jesse Nelson. Many know me as the hall monitor at ESPN Madison, and that's because I love rules. I love creating them. I love following them, and I love enforcing them. 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Hi, this is Jesse Nelson. Many know me as the hall monitor at ESPN Madison, and that's because I love rules. I love creating them. I love following them, and I love enforcing them. 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Hi, this is Jesse Nelson. Many know me as the hall monitor at ESPN Madison, and that's because I love rules. I love creating them. I love following them, and I love enforcing them. 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Hi, this is Jesse Nelson. Many know me as the Hall Monitor at ESPN Madison, and that's because I love rules. I love creating them. I love following them, and I love enforcing them. 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Hi, this is Jesse Nelson. Many know me as the Hall Monitor at ESPN Madison, and that's because I love rules. I love creating them. I love following them, and I love enforcing them. 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Hi, this is Jesse Nelson. Many know me as the Hall Monitor at ESPN Madison, and that's because I love rules. I love creating them. I love following them, and I love enforcing them. 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Hi, this is Jesse Nelson. Many know me as the Hall Monitor at ESPN Madison, and that's because I love rules. I love creating them. I love following them, and I love enforcing them. 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Hi, this is Jesse Nelson. Many know me as the Hall Monitor at ESPN Madison, And that's because I love rules. I love creating them. I love following them. And I love enforcing them. And as Madison's home of the Milwaukee Bucks and Milwaukee Brewers radio networks, a pretty significant rule we follow here on 100.5 ESPN is that audio streaming of these games on local radio affiliate sites is not allowed by their respective leagues. 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We're on Wisconsin sports, and we're on the good side of the rule book. Thanks for tuning in to listen to ESPN Madison. Hi, this is Jesse Nelson. Many know me as the Hall Monitor at ESPN Madison, and that's because I love rules. I love creating them. I love following them. And I love enforcing them. And as Madison's home of the Milwaukee Bucks and Milwaukee Brewers radio networks, a pretty significant rule we follow here on 100.5 ESPN is that audio streaming of these games on local radio affiliate sites is not allowed by their respective leagues. 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

Wisconsin sports, and we're on the good side of the rule book. 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Hi, this is Jesse Nelson. Many know me as the hall monitor at ESPN Madison, and that's because I love rules. I love creating them. I love following them, and I love enforcing.

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Hi, this is Jesse Nelson. Many know me as the hall monitor at ESPN Madison, and that's because I love rules. I love creating them. I love following them. And I love enforcing them. 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

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Hi, this is Jesse Nelson. Many know me as the hall monitor at ESPN Madison, and that's because I love rules. I love creating them. I love following them, and I love enforcing them.

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Hi, this is Jesse Nelson. Many know me as the Hall Monitor at ESPN Madison, and that's because I love rules. I love creating them. I love following them, and I love

0: 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Hi, this is Jesse Nelson. Many know me as the hall monitor at ESPN Madison, and that's because I love rules. I love creating them. I love following them, and I love enforcing them. And as Madison's home of the Milwaukee Bucks and Milwaukee Brewers radio networks, a pretty significant rule we follow here on 100.5 ESPN is that audio streaming of these games on local radio affiliate sites is not allowed by their respective leagues. 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
1: Knicks fan even attitude for James Harden. It just seems exactly what you said. When he's having a tough night in one aspect, he never is able to pick himself up in other aspects. It's just a sinking ship across the entire board. And you know, the Cavs are good, don't get me wrong, but they're not so good that they can take one of their premier players and just win despite them. Like, those guys have to play well. I was watching the game taking notes the other day. I wrote down Donovan Mitchell is doing his best. Like, just the you can see the effort and he's trying. And I don't know if you can say that about James Harden at all points in time.
2: Yeah, the thing about Donovan Mitchell to me, he's not being aggressive enough. And especially if I go back to game one. And you know, James Harden is shooting these guys he's not doing a good job. He's running the point, right? Like, he's the ball handler. He's running the point. He's not doing a good job. He's got a shoot first mentality, and that displayed itself in game one, because not only did the Knicks come back and Brunson did his thing, Cleveland didn't score points. That was the other problem. Like, that's something we're not talking about enough. And part of that is because James Harden is not facilitating enough. You're the ball handler, James Harden. But that said, Donovan Mitchell, this is your team, Donovan Mitchell. Go get the basketball, okay? And look, I realize maybe his shooting isn't great, but I'd rather see Donovan Mitchell like 8 of 28. Like, I need you to go shoot the ball more. He's got to take it, Tim, upon himself more in Donovan Mitchell as one of the superstars of the NBA.
1: Yeah, I'm with that. I'm not going to argue it. If it's your team, right, like in the NFL, we put win-loss records next to quarterbacks, right? You never hear, like, you know, this guard is 85 and 54 in his career, but you hear that for quarterbacks. In the NBA, it's not a position. It's, is it your team? Are you the franchise player? Are you the face? Your wins and losses, your series records are attached to you. And if I have a win or loss attached to my name, I want to be the one with the ball in my hands, right? I want to be like, if we're on a boat, I have my hands on the steering wheel. So Donovan Mitchell, like, you know, we're not going to look back at this and say, you know, Evan Mobley couldn't beat Karl Anthony Towns. We're going to look at this and say Donovan Mitchell couldn't get past Jalen Brunson, and they're not even guarding each other that much. It's if it's your name attached to the win or loss, you should go ahead and make sure you've earned the win or loss for your team.
2: And Tim, I got to see more from Evan Mobley, right? Like, I got to see more from him too.
1: The best version of him, I don't know if he scores a ton of points, but obviously his impact on the game in a bunch of different ways is pretty darn special.
2: He's Tim Donnelly. I'm Donald Ware. Of course, you've got the big-time matchup Spurs and Thunder tonight, but tomorrow it could be a sweep. It could be a sweep by the Knicks of the Cavs. I don't think I had that going into the series, but I think we're going to see a sweep tomorrow as the Knicks, again, up on the Cavs, 3-0. Coming up next, is Jalen Brunson already on the Mount Rushmore of Knick greats? This is Primetime on ESPN Radio, the ESPN app, and Sirius XM Channel 80.
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15: I'm Ed Mangan. The closest finish in Indianapolis 500 history goes to Felix Rosenqvist. He wins the race in a photo finish by 0.0233 seconds over David Malukas as he passes Malukas at the end of the final lap. The NBA playoffs continue with Game 4 of the Western Conference Finals tonight. The Spurs host the Thunder with Oklahoma City holding a 2-1 series lead. You can hear tonight's game on ESPN Radio with coverage getting underway at 7:30 Eastern. There's also action in the Stanley Cup playoffs tonight on ESPN. The Golden Knights host the Avalanche, with Vegas holding a 2-0 series lead. They will face off just after 8 Eastern. Now to baseball. Coming up in about an hour here on ESPN Radio, the Rangers visit the Angels. Meanwhile, in Miami, the Marlins got a walk-off grand slam to beat the Mets.
16: No one pitch. Hernandez hits that one plenty deep enough. Straight ball away, good. Center. Get out. It keeps on going. It is gone. Big Burts. A walk-off grand slam. Straight away, center field. Heriberto Hernandez, the hero for the fish.
15: That call from 104.3 WQAM as the Marlins top the Mets by a count of 4-0. Also, the Cubs have now lost 8 in a row. They've fallen home to the Astros 8-5. The Dodgers topped the Brewers 5-1. It was the Yankees getting an Aaron Judge home run in the bottom of the ninth to beat the Rays 2-0. The Guardians beat the Phillies 3-1. Twins over the Red Sox 6-5.
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0: 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Donald Ware with you here, leading you up to game four in his last days and a possible reunion in Cleveland. David Dennis Jr., Anscape senior writer on game day, says the Cavs would need to make other changes to be attractive to LeBron.
1: The LeBron thing is